Hello, and welcome to another Gray Reflections. That tune was Nihilism. And yeah, I am your DJ, DJ SCM, and today we're going to be talking about our favorite technology, math, or science book. That's a topic for today. What's your favorite technology, math, or science book? Let me know. Come join the chat. There's a link right there that you can click at anonradio.net/gray-reflections. And just click the chat link. It's very simple. And yeah, join the chat, join the conversation. Yeah, let me know. What's your favorite technology, science, or math book? All right, let's get some more music going here. This next one is called Wake Me Up.

This is the kind of show that can get me in trouble really easily and stop me from paying attention because there's so many so many great things being said in the chat as far as the topic is concerned. I've seen people say that Biaz is a, I think that was Draw. Was it Draw that said Biaz was the book of what favorite book of his? So the Biaz Bible. Actually, Draw actually was talking about DEC and the early microcomputers and memories book that he found. Snowdusk was very creative, and they put their favorite book on Mastodon, mastodon.sdf.org, and Snowdusk follows me, and I follow them as well, so he posted a picture of his favorite book, and that is the Atari 65XE manual. Very good. Good stuff. And yeah, all kinds of great things happening in the chat. And I think that what Snowdusk did was it's a great idea. And it does remind me to mention that if you go to a nonradio.net slash gray dash reflections, there's a link right there that you can click, and you'll s it's a whole list of social media that I'm on, and yeah, join up if you can, yeah, let's you can post your pictures there. One of the things that I'm starting to do, it's funny that the Snowdesk did this because one of the things I was going to mention in today's show is that. I'm trying to follow more of the other communications that people are on besides what we use. A lot of us use Calm, which is the chat link at the website that I just mentioned, but there's all kinds of other places that I'm trying to monitor during the show, like the IRC, and yeah, all of the things, all the things in that social area. For sure. All right. So there's so many folks here. We've got you, Nixon, Screwtape, Supernova, Draw, Snowdusk, Adam D, Exiled, M. Kornick, all the greats, right? All the greats are here. Thanks for joining me, everyone. I really appreciate it. My favorite technology book, well, that is a book. It's a C-list book, a common list book. It's called Land of the Lisp, and just grabbed it here, picked it up. It's by guy named Conrad Barnsky, MD, and he wrote this book, Land of Lisp, and I just love this book. I saw it. It has these funny aliens on the front, and I saw it at the bookstore a long time ago, and this was really the book that I was able to really dig into Lisp with. And I think there might be another edition. I think he's written some other books. He's certainly very much into Lisp programming. So that's probably my favorite. This book actually has followed me around pretty much everywhere. Many, many moves, many closets, right? Many different places. All right. So the last tune that we heard,
It but that was Mohican, and this next one is called Elastic Sun.

5 years none of our people have died. And there's never been a casket rolled through people's temple.

All right. I just had that space out moment. You know what I mean? That the wait, where am I here? But yeah, I've got some tea. Everything's gonna be okay though. Help is on its way. So some great things happening in the chat. Yeah, so Screwtape mentions Steele's Common Lisp as a great book. I think I may have like read that at one time, not the whole thing, just I mean like I think I just thumbed through it one time, but I that particular book, but I never read it, but I think maybe because it was over my head at that time, so I should return to it. And check that book out. Adam D mentions War Games by David Bischoff. That I'm wondering if that's based off the movie. Perhaps it is, perhaps not. I'm not familiar with it. And then I wanted to also mention another book that came to my mind. It was I think it was called The Cuckoo's Egg. That I don't remember the author. I think that was the title. That book I found really interesting. It sort of was my introduction into well, just introduction into how people in the early days were breaking into systems and moving around from system to system to achieve certain goals. So that was an interesting one. I think that's the title, The Cuckoo's Egg, or something like that. Anyways, maybe somebody in chat knows. All right, so that last song that we heard, that was Promises, and so this one's called Lost in You.

All right. Good stuff, good stuff. We have some new folks jumping in the chat here. I see Gemlog has joined, and now we're talking about different ways to pronounce words, or actually spell, well, actually yes, pronounce them, but we were also talking about spelling them as well. The big joke here is I oftentimes when I talk about the website for this radio show, I often make sure people know that Gray Reflections, the gray is spelled Gray instead of Grey, the British way. And yes, as mentioned, as Snowdusk just mentioned in chat, the gray for gray reflections comes from my beard, because I'm a gray beard. So and initially when I was thinking about this show, I thought, you know, I was thinking to myself, like, what am I going to do for a radio show? And I thought, you know, I'd really like to just reflect on things, and it'd be cool if others would reflect on things that I find interesting, particularly technology, too. And so then it sort of came to me, well, I'm a gray beard, so why don't I call it gray? And since we're reflecting, why don't we do reflections? So that's how the name came about. It's Gray Reflections. And there's a lot of other gray beards, a lot of other gray beard listeners, so and gray beards who are members of SDF. So it seems entirely appropriate. It seems like an entirely appropriate title, don't you think? I don't know. Seems to me. So yeah, lots of great conversation as usual. Yeah, and Gray Selections. Well, that was me. Well, so I sort of regret naming my second show Gray Selections because because I am so easily confused by myself. So I oftentimes say Gray Selections when I mean Gray Reflections because they sound so similar. So I really didn't do myself any favors by naming my other show Gray Selections. But the reason why that name came about was because, well, I wanted to reference the fact that the music that was featured on Gray Selections, that it was music that I was playing on Gray Reflections. And I also wanted to. So I wanted to have that tie in there, right? That they were sort of sister shows. But I also wanted, I liked, I don't know, I was trying to think of something to just sort of talk about what's different about the show. And it's really, and really what they are is selections, right? They're things that I'm selecting from my Gray Reflection show, this show, and I'm putting them up there for people to listen to. So that's how Gray Selections got its name. But like I said, sometimes I just curse myself for that because I get tripped up easily on that, and I don't need any help doing that. As I've mentioned to you all before, I have a very special brain. I do, seriously. And I trip up easily. So I should really help myself out from time to time. Anyways, enough of that. This next one, it's called Floating.

So apparently, I'm not the only one confused by my naming choices. J. Lamothy? Lamothy? I don't. Sorry if I'm butchering the pronunciation of your nick, but or is it J. Lamoth? I don't know how to say it. But they suggested, well, it's my show, so why don't you just rename it? Rename your show to Grace from Grace Selections to something else. But yeah, I just don't want to confuse anybody. More than I'm already confusing myself. So I just said, oh, what the heck, I'll just leave it the same. That last tune we just heard was Floating. And I also want, speaking of shows and show names, I wanted to mention that I have a new show. Well, a little bit more explanation. I had a new show called Haunted, and it was an information security show, but I could not make it work. I'll totally admit it. It wasn't that I had a lack of time to do it. It just was that I just couldn't get excited about it. I couldn't make it happen. And so as a result, I'm no longer doing Haunted, but in its place, I'm doing a show called, at that same time, I'm doing a new show called Classic Game Time. So that's happening on Tuesday. And so next Tuesday, that show should be out, and gonna be working on that in the coming days. I think it's gonna be a great show. I'm excited about it, and I think that excitement's gonna continue. So yeah, I'll be checking that out. Wow, time is flying. We have some more folks joining the chat. We've got FL Porter 88 and T. Craysock. He says, or they say, good evening, good evening, good evening. Okay, J. Lamotte. Gotcha. J. Lamotte. I'll try to remember that. Great. So we're going to dive into some more music for the time that we have remaining, and I'll try to get as much in as possible. This next one, it's called, it's got a pretty cool name, right? It's called Remember the Butterflies.

Hey everyone, thanks for joining me today. I really appreciate it. I had a lot of fun. Always a lot of fun, right? Lots of good fun. And appreciate everybody participating in tonight's topic, favorite books.

0: Ah, crap.
1: Well, I gotta bring up chat.

Come on, this is on an SD card. How slow is this gonna boot?

But what if I were to purchase steamed clams and disguise it as fast food? Delightfully devilish.

0: research indicates that over 98% of our customers have also played a video game before. This is why we've created FL Studio Arcade. Expertly crafted to let you make music the fun way. FL Studio
1: What even is this?

0: Microsoft designed Windows NT 3.5 to compete with established enterprise systems such as Unix and Novell NetWare. And for any operating system to be deployed in the tens of thousands, it had to be scalable with built-in security controls. In this video, I'm going to show you how an administrator would lock down Windows NT workstations at scale in the mid-1990s, a couple of classic settings that were commonly enabled, and how login scripts were used in conjunction with this policy. And finally, what to do when you accidentally lock yourself out of every server in your environment. Windows NT was built on two main ideas. The registry served as the main database for nearly all system configurations. The user profile sets up the working environment by loading each person's settings, preferences, and identity whenever they logged in. The system that was created by the Microsoft team was called System Policy Editor. The System Policy Editor enabled an administrator to control specific registry settings and the configuration of each user's profile in Windows NT. Combined together, this was the built-in security control at scale. The Windows NT registry is primarily split into two sections. The first, shown here, is hkey_current_user. This is loaded at logon from the user's profile and controls the appearance of Windows desktop environments and all Windows Explorer settings. This includes your standard appearance change settings such as which screensaver would run. The second section is hkey_local_machine, which contains system-wide configuration settings. These were settings that apply to the machine itself, no matter who's logged on. In this section, you would find the configuration for services, drivers, and which applications run on startup. The key to all of this is that the settings are fixed, or as was commonly called, tattooed into Windows. Simply removing the policy didn't revert the registry automatically. The System Policy Editor references users, groups, and computers. Windows NT users and groups were managed separately in the User Manager for Domains application. Here you'd be able to find all the different groups that a user could be added to. For example, the Print Operators group. The computers were kept to control specific registry settings and the configuration of each user's profile in Windows NT. Combined together, this was the built-in security control at scale. The Windows NT registry is primarily split into two sections. The first, shown here, is hkey_current_user. This is loaded at logon from the user's profile and controls the appearance of Windows desktop environments and all Windows Explorer settings. This includes your standard appearance change settings such as which screensaver would run. The second section is hkey_local_machine, which contains system-wide configuration settings. These were settings that apply to the machine itself, no matter who's logged on. In this section, you would find the configuration for services, drivers, and which applications run on startup. The key to all of this is that the settings are fixed, or as was commonly called, tattooed into Windows. Simply removing the policy didn't revert the registry automatically. The System Policy Editor references users, groups, and computers. In Windows NT, users and groups were managed separately in the User Manager for Domains application. Here, you'd be able to find all the different groups that a user could be added to. For example, the Print Operators group. The computers were kept in a different application called Server Manager, and it will show you all the servers and workstations in the domain. It would show you all the devices on the network. Here you can see my Mac being listed as a Windows NT 6.1 workstation.
1: What? What? What? Windows NT 6.1. Windows NT 6.1. On a Mac? It's like...
0: You can see my Mac being listed as a Windows NT 6.1 workstation. Windows NT allowed you to choose and customize the desktop look. Here under the Appearance tab, you can pick the colors, fonts, and overall aesthetic look of your environment. These choices were saved in the Users section of the registry. Next, I open System Policy Editor, create a new policy, and open the Default Users section. The same settings from Appearance are displayed, allowing you to control how the Windows desktop looks across the environment. The key point here is that the default user applies to every new profile that logs onto a workstation. If you change something here, it affects everybody. The correct approach was to target a specific group that allowed you to add users to the group that would have specific appearance or configuration. Back in User Manager for Domains, I create a new global group called Restricted Users, which I will use to demonstrate how a system policy affects its membership. I need a user account to add to the group, and I will add my own name to the Restricted Users group. Note that I removed the administrator membership from the group. because we do not want those policies applied to the administrator account. Back in the System Policy Editor, I now create a new policy based on the restricted users group. To show a simple change, I go to Desktop Settings and Appearance, then select Lavender 256. That will be applied automatically when any member of this group logs in. The last stage is to save the policy in the correct location. That is the net log on share, or /winnt/system32/repl/import/scripts. The policy has to be named ntconfig.pol, and there you can see in the net log and share the ntconfig.pol files are now in place. When I now log into the NT workstation as my Kyle user, I'm able to see that the Lavender 256 desktop appearance is automatically applied for me at login.
1: Damn, that's useful. Not even just for network dings.
0: Back on the Windows NT server, I open the policy for restricted users, and now we'll set a restriction so the appearance tab is hidden in display settings. This prevents the user from changing the Lavender 256 appearance. The policy takes effect on the next login for the user, and now if they try to change the appearance of Windows, they find that the tab is completely hidden from the display settings and are unable to make the change. A common corporate setting that would be enabled is a custom programs folder. This would mean every user who logged into a workstation would have exactly the same start menu, no matter which computer they used. The configuration is found under the Windows NT Shell Custom Folders section, where it can be seen that the default location is the user's own profile at %userprofile/start menu/programs. In order to be able to point everybody to the same location, you need a share for this. On the server, in the NT Config folder, I create a new folder called Start Menu, and then inside that place a folder called Programs. In the Start Menu folder, I configure it as a share and set permissions so that domain admins have full control and everyone else who is in the domain as a user has read access, which is all they need to access the contents of that folder. To place the correct shortcuts in the shared program folder, it made the most sense to log into a workstation, then copy each shortcut you wanted and place it in the shared folder. In this instance, I'm going for a single notepad file that runs on startup and maximizes when the user logs in. This is why a golden image workstation was used for this kind of configuration and then deployed across the entire network. Each workstation would need the exact applications installed so that the shared program files point to them correctly. At the system policy, I configure the custom programs folder location to reflect the full system path of the share I created. Note that my start menu folder does not have a space between the T and the M, so that's been deleted. To create a clean program environment with only the applications you require, enable the setting that hides common groups from the start menu. Common groups included Windows Explorer, accessories, communications, etc. Finally, I removed the run, find folders, and taskbar settings from the start menu. At the workstation, the custom programs folder is showing and contains only the notepad application. However, directly above, you can see that the start menu is repeated with another programs folder. This was a common issue that would crop up as NT defines this as the start menu subfolders, and these need to be hidden as well. Testing the custom start folder works perfectly, and Notepad launches exactly as expected. The setting that's required is shown here in System Policy Editor as Hide Start Menu Subfolders. On the NT workstation, I now have the policy working exactly as intended. The start menu reveals one application available, notepad.exe. I made the choice to undo the policy I put in place. This has to be done carefully, as system policy has an idiosyncratic behaviour. I have to uncheck the policy settings, but not put them back to not configured. System policy tattoos the Windows registry, so you have to reverse the settings that you put in place first. On the workstation, this has been successful. However, as you can see on screen, the standard program files locations are missing. That was caused by reversing the custom program files location. It currently points to nothing, and so no program folders locations are shown. Because we've reversed the policy, I can now go in and change the reverse settings back to not configured, which is represented by the box having the grey graphic displayed. For the custom programmed folder's location, I revert this to the standard location of percentage user file percentage / start menu / programs. This will enable the original program menu from before when the policy was applied to take place for the user on the workstation. Here you can see on the workstation now that the policy has been completely reversed and the start menu has returned to exactly as it was before I implemented the policy. This next setting was not commonly found in small to medium businesses that I worked in, but any of you watching who worked in the world of corporates will know this very well. Log on banner shows a corporate notice before logging in. At the workstation, the corporate employee would press Ctrl+Alt+Delete and then be shown the login banner message. These messages often explained that you were responsible for the actions taken on the computer and sometimes would reference the Computer Misuse Act of 1990. In combination with a logon banner, many businesses would require that the desktop image was set to a corporate logo. In order to do this, I'm going to copy a custom wallpaper bitmap image to the net logon share. Next, I'm going to open a file called logon.cmd, which was the login script. The login script was a custom batch file that would pre-configure the user's environment at the point of login. It was the tool used prior to the days of group policy.
1: Meow.
0: I've pre-written the script on screen and you can see the first section set environment variables declaring the company logon server and username. I used the echo command below to create a minimal graphical display on the login screen for the employee. The custom wallpaper would often be stored in a specific folder on the user's workstation. In this case, I use an if exist command to check if the folder exists on the local workstation, and if it doesn't, it makes the directory called NTN. Variables are declared for the source and destination in order to copy the wallpaper file to the workstation. The copy statement is added below using the variables. And finally, I add pause to the login script. This is so when testing and showing on screen here, we can see exactly what's happening. Pause will mean you have to press a key for the login script to continue. Finally, I go into the user profile for my user Kyle and set the login script to login.cmd. At the workstation, the login script runs when the employee logs in. You can see that we have to press a key for this to continue and disappear off the screen. Note, it states that one file was copied successfully. That will be the wallpaper file. I confirm this by browsing to the CWinNT NTN folder and see that the wallpaper is there in place. In the system policy, I go in to set the custom wallpaper for the employee. And quickly, I come up against a gotcha of running virtual machines on my Mac. I don't have access to the / command, because I use a mechanical keyboard that's really designed for Windows. However, there's a handy workaround in NT4, which is the character map application. Using this application, I can select the / and then place this on the clipboard. I'm now able to enter the correct location for the wallpaper bitmap file by pasting in the /. The login script runs once again, and you can now see that the corporate wallpaper is displayed. However, if I choose to enter the display properties, I'm able to remove this wallpaper and set it back to whatever I choose. This would, of course, not be allowed because the corporate policy is that the wallpaper must be displayed. On the server, this is where you would use the hide background tab policy in order to prevent the employee from changing the wallpaper. You can see on the screen now that the employee is no longer able to change the wallpaper via the background tab, as this has been hidden. But what if the employee decides to delete the wallpaper file? Well, as shown, when the employee logs back in again, the custom wallpaper is not set. This is because the policy executes before the file copy is completed. Therefore, it can't set the wallpaper to the corporate background as it doesn't exist yet. The employee has bypassed our corporate policy. On the next login, the policy applies once again. So theoretically, the employee could hide their desktop wallpaper every single day. Since this flagrant violation of corporate policy is being committed by the employee, what can we do to stop this and why is it happening? The reason it is happening is because the folder and the wallpaper bitmap are being created and copied in the context of the employee's user account. Windows NT defaults to full control for everyone in much of the operating system. This is combined with the fact that the folder is created by my user account and therefore I am owner of the folder. And as the owner, I can delete the file. I want to take a brief moment to interject about the cackles .exe application.
1: What?
0: This application was used to change permissions on files via the command line, which means in utilization with a login script, I'm able to change the permissions of the wallpaper files and folders that are currently able to be deleted by the employee. The application is now deprecated and was replaced in Windows 2000 by xtuples.exe. In the login script, I add permission for domain administrators and system to have full control. I remove the rights for the everyone group and finally add domain users with read-only access. This is applied to the NTN folder level. On the NT workstation, the new permission changes are shown in the properties of the NTN folder. Because replace permissions on existing files is checked, the subsequent wallpaper.bitmap file shares the same permission structure and ownership is applied to the administrators group. I get logged back onto the workstation as my employee account. If I browse down to the NTN folder, I can see in the permissions of wallpaper that the appropriate permissions for an administrator have been set. Domain users have read control and ownership is set to administrators. This means that when I try to delete the wallpaper, I'm no longer able to do so, meaning the corporate wallpaper can stay in place. In many environments, such as point of sale in retail, it was necessary to implement a high restriction system policy. It was not advisable to allow the employee to access many of Windows settings when the operating system was being deployed as a retail till, for example. Now I'm going to create a high restriction policy, including the settings shown for only running allowed Windows applications. This would be used to ensure the employee could only run specific executables that you wanted them to run. And for demo purposes, I'm going to choose notepad.exe. The end result of this policy will be a lockdown environment with very little on the start menu and the inability to run anything other than Notepad. In scenarios such as point of sale, you would want the application to launch on login and then maximize to full screen. On the NT workstation, I add Notepad to the startup folder and customize the link of the shortcut to run maximized. Although I haven't done it in the video, this is exactly the kind of thing that you would do via the login script. Now, when I log in as any user, Notepad will automatically run on startup and maximize to full screen size. Now, as I log into the workstation, the high restriction policy immediately takes action. Error messages are displayed about executables that have not been added to the only run allowed Windows applications exception. From the start menu, there's no options. The only option is to run Notepad that I added to the startup folder. The one feature that cannot be disabled is the ability to right click on the start menu and choose Explore. This reveals File Explorer. However, as I demonstrate, I'm unable to run applications such as RegEdit or Command Prompt. Those of you with the Action Man Eagle Eye feature will have noted I was logging in with the administrator account. This is because I applied the policy to the default user. However, when I log back onto the NT server, the policy does not apply. System policy does not apply to the default user on a server. This was done specifically by Microsoft to stop you from locking yourself out of your own server. The correct process I've shown now is to create a server group for administrators, then System Policy Editor, create a specific policy for the server administrators. In the example, I will hide the display tab settings. However, when I log back in, all of the settings are still available and the policy has not applied once again. The reason for this is that you have to manually override the Microsoft setting that disables policies being enabled on servers. And this is done via the registry, /hkey_localmachine_system. Reboot the messages to click copy. It is not placed to the ability workstation. Don't worry, you might say. Log into the machine as the local administrator and you'll have access again to all of Windows features. This, however, did not work because the computer is joined to the domain and system policy is executed at the computer level. The workstation connects to the DC, understands that there is an ntconfig.poll and applies this to the default user profile, resulting in the inability to work on the local administrator account also. And if you thought to yourself, I know, I can get myself out of trouble by logging in locally on the server, you quickly discover that that option's not available either. At this stage, rather than handing your resignation in and waiting for your P45, there was one final option you could take that would get you out of the situation. That is to reinstall Windows NT into a secondary location. A simple process on a virtual machine, but in the 90s, you would have had to have done this on a physical server. A bold move. It was absolutely critical that you chose not to change the formatting of the drive, and when offered where to install Windows NT, you choose a new directory. I select WinNT2. The GUI portion of the install continues as expected, showing a domain. I can log in, and I have a clean Windows desktop. At this stage, I would fairly say that the sick feeling has started to subside slightly. Next, I can run RegEDT32. This is the more advanced version of RegEdit. It enables you to load registry hives and change permissions. I select HK local machine. I then load Hive, and I browse to the original WinNT installation system32 config folder and select the system hive. RegEDT32 requires me to give this a specific name. I name it Recovery. I can now browse to the update mode location in the registry and see that it is indeed enabled to 1. I will happily change that back to 0. The key point here is that I must unload the registry hive or the save and the changes will not be retained. Before restarting Windows NT and logging back into the original instance, I delete the administrator's folder profile. This means I'll get a brand new default user profile and login and not keep the previously tattooed version that I could not access anything from. I now restart back to my original installation of Windows NT and log in. As previously, there is a pause at login as the system policy is applied. To say that my stomach was in knots would be an understatement. However, fantastic news, I see the desktop restored to its fully working and operational condition. In the real world, I would now have stopped briefly to realise that I was going to keep my job. I revert the entire default user policy that I mistakenly put in place. This demonstration was to show exactly what not to do, because one misplaced policy file in 1999 could lock down 20 desktops before anybody had their first cup of tea, and that would have been memorable.

0: Microsoft designed Windows NT 3.5 to compete with established enterprise systems such as Unix and Novell NetWare. And for any operating system to be deployed in the tens of thousands, it had to be scalable with built-in security controls. In this video, I'm going to show you how an administrator would lock down Windows NT workstations at scale in the mid-1990s, a couple of classic settings that were commonly enabled, and how login scripts were used in conjunction with this policy. And finally, what to do when you accidentally lock yourself out of every server in the environment. Windows NT was built on two main ideas. The registry served as the main database for nearly all system configurations. The user profile sets up the working environment by loading each person's settings, preferences, and identity whenever they logged in. The system that was created by the Microsoft team was called System Policy Editor. The System Policy Editor enabled an administrator to control specific registry settings and the configuration of each user's profile in Windows NT. Combined together, this was the built-in security control at scale. The Windows NT registry is primarily split into two sections. The first, shown here, is hkey_current_user. This is loaded at logon from the user's profile and controls the appearance of Windows desktop environments and all Windows Explorer settings. This includes your standard appearance change settings, such as which screensaver would run. The second section is hkey_local_machine, which contains system-wide configuration settings. These were settings that apply to the machine itself, no matter who's logged on. In this section, you would find the configuration for services, drivers, and which applications run on startup. The key to all of this is that the settings are fixed, or as was commonly called, tattooed into Windows. Simply removing the policy didn't revert the registry automatically. The System Policy Editor references users, groups, and computers. In Windows NT, users and groups were managed separately in the User Manager for Domains application. Here you'd be able to find all the different groups that a user could be added to. For example, the print operator
1: script. Maybe they could collaborate. The computers were kept in a different application
0: called Server Manager, and it will show you all the servers and workstations in the domain. It would show you all the devices on the network. Here you can see my Mac being listed as a Windows NT 6.1 workstation. Windows NT allowed you to choose and customize the desktop look. Here under the Appearance tab, you can pick the colors, fonts, and overall aesthetic look of your environment. These choices were saved in the Users section of the registry. Next, I open System Policy Editor, create a new policy, and open the Default Users section. The same settings from Appearance are displayed, allowing you to control how the Windows desktop looks across the environment. The key point here is that the default user applies to every new profile that logs onto a workstation. If you change something here, it affects everybody. The correct approach was to target a specific group that allowed you to add users to the group that would have specific appearance or configuration. Back in User Manager for Domains, I create a new global group called Restricted Users, which I will use to demonstrate how a system policy affects its membership. I need a user account to add to the group, and I will add my own name to the Restricted Users group. Note that I removed the administrator membership from the group, because we don't want those policies applied to the administrator account. Back in the System Policy Editor, I now create a new policy based on the Restricted Users group. To show a simple change, I go to Desktop Settings and Appearance, then select Lavender 256. That will be applied automatically when any member of this group logs in. The last stage is to save the policy in the correct location. That is the net logon share, or /winnt/system32/repl/import/scripts. The policy has to be named ntconfig.pol, and there you can see in the net logon share the ntconfig.pol files are now in place. When I now log into the NT workstation as my Kyle user, I'm able to see that the Lavender 256 desktop appearance is automatically applied for me at login. Back on the Windows NT server, I open the policy for restricted users, and now we'll set a restriction so the appearance tab is hidden in display settings. This prevents the user from changing the Lavender 256 appearance. The policy takes effect on the next login for the user. And now if they try to change the appearance of Windows, they find that the tab is completely hidden from the display settings and they're unable to make the change. A common corporate setting that would be enabled is a custom programs folder. This would mean every user who logged into a workstation would have exactly the same start menu, no matter which computer they used. The configuration is found under the Windows NT Shell Custom Folder section, where it can be seen that the default location is the user's profile. location. You need a share for this. On the server, in the ntconfig folder, I create a new folder called start menu. And then inside that, place a folder called programs. In the start menu folder, I configure it as a share and set permissions so that domain admins have full control and everyone else using the domain as a user has read access, which is all they need to access the contents of that folder. Place the correct shortcuts in the shared program folder. It made the most sense to log into a workstation, then copy each shortcut you wanted and place it in the shared folder. In this instance, I'm going for a single notepad file that runs on startup and maximizes it when the user logs in. This is why a golden image workstation was used for this kind of configuration and then deployed in the each workstation would read the exact applications installed. Shared program files pointer and the system policy. I configure the custom programs folder location to reflect the full system path of the share I created. Note that my start menu folder does not have a space between the T and the M, so that's been deleted. To create a clean program environment with only the application you require, enable the setting that hides common groups from the start menu. Common groups included Windows Explorer, accessories, communications, etc. Finally, I removed Run, Find Folders, and Taskbar settings from the start menu. At the workstation, the custom programs folder is showing and contains only the Notepad application. However, directly above, you can see that the start menu is repeated with another programs folder. This was a common issue that was problem, as NT defines this as the start menu subfolders. These need to be hidden as well. Testing the custom start folder works perfectly, and Notepad launches exactly as expected. The setting that's required is shown here in System Policy Editor. As Hide Start Menu Subfolders. On the NT workstation, I now have the policy working exactly as intended. Start menu reveals one application available, notepad.exe. I made the choice to undo the policy by clicking place. This has to be done carefully, as system policy has an idiosyncratic behaviour. I have to uncheck the policy settings, but not put them back to not configured. System policy tattoos the Windows registry, so you have to reverse the settings that you put in place first. On the workstation, this has been successful. However, as you can see, I've tattooed the Windows registry. So you have to reverse the settings that you put in place first. On the workstation, this has been successful. However, as you can see on screen, the standard program files locations are missing. That was caused by reversing the custom program files location. It currently points to nothing, and so no program folders locations are shown. Because we've reversed the policy, I can now go in and change the reverse settings back to not configured, which is represented by the box having the grey graphic displayed. For the custom program folders location, I revert this to the standard location of percentage user file percentage / bar menu / programs. This will enable the original program menu from before when the policy was applied to take place for the user on the workstation. Here you can see on the workstation now that the policy has been completely reversed and the start menu has returned to exactly as it was before I implemented the policy. This next setting was not commonly found in small to medium businesses that I worked in, but any of you watching who worked in the world of corporates will know this very well. Log on banner shows a corporate notice before logging in. At the workstation, the corporate employee would press Control Alt Delete and then be shown the login banner message.

and sometimes would reference the Computer Misuse Act of 1990. In combination with a logon banner, many businesses would require that the desktop image was set to a corporate logo. In order to do this, I'm going to copy a custom wallpaper bitmap image to the net logon share. Next, I'm going to open a file called logon.cmd, which was the login script. The login script was a custom batch file that would pre-configure the user's environment at the point of login. It was the tool used prior to the days of group policy. I've pre-written the script on screen, and you can see the first section sets environment variables declaring the company logon server and username. I use the echo command below to create a minimal graphical display on the login screen for the employee. A custom wallpaper would often be stored in a specific folder on the user's workstation. In this case, I use an if exist command to check if a folder exists on the local workstation, and if it doesn't, it makes the directory called NTN. Variables are declared for the source and destination in order to copy the wallpaper file to the workstation. The copy statement is added below using the variables. And finally, I add pause to the login script. This is so when testing and showing on screen here, we can see exactly what's happening. Pause will mean you have to press a key for the login script to continue. Finally, I go into the user profile for my user Kyle and set the login script to login.cmd. At the workstation, the login script runs when the employee logs in. You can see that we have to press a key for this to continue and disappear off the screen. Note, it states that one file was copied successfully. That will be the wallpaper file. I confirm this by browsing to the CWinNT NTN folder and see that the wallpaper is there in place. In the system policy, I go in to set the custom wallpaper for the employee. And quickly, I come up against a gotcha of running virtual machines on my Mac. I don't have access to the backslash command because I use a mechanical keyboard that's really designed for Windows. However, there's a handy workaround in NT4, which is the character map application. Using this application, I can select the backslash and then place this on the clipboard. I'm now able to enter the correct location for the wallpaper bitmap file by pasting in the backslash. The login script runs once again, and you can now see that the corporate wallpaper is displayed. However, if I choose to enter the display properties, I'm able to remove this wallpaper and set it back to whatever I choose. This would, of course, not be allowed because the corporate policy is that the wallpaper must be displayed. On the server, this is where you would use the hide background tab policy in order to prevent the employee from changing the wallpaper. You can see on the screen now that the employee is no longer able to change the wallpaper via the background tab as this has been hidden. But what if the employee decides to delete the wallpaper file? Well, as shown, when the employee logs back in again, the custom wallpaper is not set. This is because the policy executes before the file copy is completed. Therefore, it can't set the wallpaper to the corporate background as it doesn't exist yet. The employee has bypassed our corporate policy. On the next login, the policy applies once again. So theoretically, the employee could hide their desktop wallpaper every single day. Since this flagrant violation of corporate policy is being committed by the employee, what can we do to stop this and why is it happening? The reason it is happening is because the folder and the wallpaper bitmap are being created and copied in the context of the employee's user account. Windows NT defaults to full control for everyone in much of the operating system. This is combined with the fact that the folder is created by my user account, and therefore I am owner of the folder. And as the owner, I can delete the file. I want to take a brief moment to interject about the cackles.exe application.

0: episode, we're going to be talking a little bit about netcafes, and specifically a piece of software that Microsoft released back in the mid-2000s to help set up computers for use in a netcafe or another environment where just a lot of people would be accessing that computer throughout the day. So you might have also seen this in use in a public library, for example. It was originally known as the Shared Computer Toolkit until Microsoft changed the name to Windows Steady State a few years later, and today we're going to be taking a look at the final version of it that was released in 2008, and that's version 2.5. By the time this version came out, it was compatible with the 32-bit versions of Windows XP and Windows Vista, and the best way that I can describe this is it's kind of like a mini group policy editor, but it also had some capabilities that were not available through the group policy editor. So I've got a copy of it right here on the good old Windows XP 2000's custom-built computer. The installation process itself is pretty straightforward and super simple. We're just going to accept the license terms. It does have you validate with Windows Genuine Advantage, so you have to be running a genuine copy of XP. So it comes up with a command prompt that starts its service in the background, and that's it for the installation process. Now it does ask you if you want to install Windows Live Toolbar. We're not going to bother doing that. And we're just going to jump into the program by opening it up here from the desktop. And it will bring up this Getting Started help documentation. This is pretty important to read through if you were going to be using this in a production environment. Now, I have messed around with this program a little bit off camera just to get familiar with it. So we're going to minimize the help documentation for now and just jump right into exploring what this program could do. So the first thing we're going to do is make a new user account. So we'll just call this Netcafe. We're not going to bother giving it a password. We'll use local disk C as the user location because it's our only option there. And just like, you know, making a user account through Windows XP's control panel, we're just going to give it a user profile. We'll go with the soccer ball, why not? And then it'll take you to the user settings panel. And this is where kind of the meat of this program is, because this is where you can set up restrictions for the user account. You can block certain programs from running. You can even set a timeout to where, you know, the user can only use the system for a certain amount of time before being forced to log off. And you can also have it to where if somebody was using this system and just they got up and left without logging off and the system was just sitting there idle, you can have an idle timeout to where it will automatically log off after a certain period of inactivity. I think it would definitely be important to, if you're going to have these set up, to have a timer display on the screen so that somebody can see how much time they have left. And you can also have the system restart whenever somebody logs off. I think it would also be important to lock the profile to prevent permanent changes from being made to things like the user folders, you know, like my documents, my pictures, that sort of thing. Any changes in there will just be wiped on log off. And you also, let's go into the Windows restrictions here. So you do have a few kind of levels here you can set. So they got high, medium, low, or no restrictions, which is not a recommended setting. But you can also just customize it yourself. So you see we have start menu restrictions, general restrictions, and well, those are actually the only two things. A lot of this stuff you could do from the group policy editor. So you got things like we can remove certain icons from the desktop. We can prevent access to things like task manager, the register editor, and the command prompt, which would definitely be important for a public use system like this. Maybe we want to, let's show the recycle bin icon on the desktop. I'm also going to uncheck prevent users from saving files to the desktop because there is a feature that I'll show you later on that kind of counteracts this. And then down here at the bottom, we have the ability to hide a certain drop.
1: VoIP 929-299-1269.

0: Welcome to the SDN conferencing system. There are two other parties in this conference.
1: Yeah, yeah.
2: Wait, who's the other person?
1: I think it's just the two of us.
3: From the depths of Lake Michigan, remote viewing from Chicago's northwest side, this is Vintage Cop with Jazz Maz, exclusively on Anon Radio. Now, here's Jazz.
1: I think I am the root. So will the pseudo app get?
2: Thank you, Cass. So you're in... What? Oh, yeah, you're in the pseudo group. Okay.
1: It worked without the dev PTS one.
2: Oh, yeah. I'm trying to write out to that. Could you do a sudo-l for me?
1: Come again?
2: I put in the chat.
1: All right, so we can see the sudo list. All right. Let me copy this so you can see.
2: Yeah, so you have... Oh, yeah, you have Paul. Oh, okay. That's good to know. Weird. Thank you.
1: Are you still there?
2: Yep, I'm still there.
1: Yeah, I don't want this shit to you.
2: You don't want what?
1: I don't want this the call to hang up again. Let me see if it's... I'm trying to change my my settings.
2: If you do that, can you download it?
1: No problem.
2: Or actually, you might want to, if that doesn't work, try this one.
1: Unable to locate packet, package message.

0: unable to locate package system info.
1: Open VoIP 929-299-1269.
2: Wait, I'm sorry, I have to pause for a second.

Are you looking up some documentation? Time? Yo, Time, are you there?

0: Yeah, I just
1: board
0: thought it might be
1: nine
0: fun,
1: two
0: like being
1: nine
0: able to
1: two nine
0: write to each
1: nine
0: other in the
1: twelve sixty
0: terminal.
1: nine.
2: Oh yeah, oh yeah. I always wanted to do that. I'm like a little chat inside the phone.
0: Yeah, that's cool. Let's see. So something we could also do.

Oh,

0: I was thinking, maybe we could set up
1: What's up?
0: We can set up the launch.
1: Oh, the what?
0: It's for internal use of messages.
1: Wait, can you put that in the chat?
0: Sure, I'm gonna send it to you.
1: Okay. Okay.

Mm-hmm.

0: okay. Deepo Lounge.
1: But I think that's for Greece.
0: Oh, yeah, this is a client. Oh, wait. Maybe I could. Okay, let's see. Pack.
1: I also have Ursi.
0: What?
1: Type in the command R S S I.
0: Oh crap! Can you type that into the chat? Sorry.
1: I got you.
0: Oh, cool. Oh, nice. Are you on here?
1: I don't know how to set it up. That's a lot.
0: Okay.
1: I'm in. Like, I tried.
0: Okay. Well.
1: I just forgot.
0: OSTC. Look me up. So, current global. I think I joined the Debian. I see chat. Highest connection count was 1,803. Wow, that's pretty good.
1: Current
0: global users is almost 20,000. What?
1: You want me to join the Debian channel?
0: Yeah, accidentally. It was like /connect and then OSTC.
1: Yeah. Wait, so you said /connect?
0: Oh, but I'm gonna leave because I don't have anything to say.
1: Inside our home life, so we can chat inside the home life. Something.
0: Yeah.
1: Oh, really? Fucking create my channel.
0: Really? Okay, one second.

0: Open VoIP.
1: When are you in touch, Bruce?
2: 299-1269. Was. You're there, man. Oh, you didn't type right. What's coming up? What about.
1: I'm going to do something here. Let me see. Okay. So I'm going to do force join number pad time. All right. So join time. Force join.
2: Okay, let me see. We can do that too. Okay, channel time. Going to time was. Oh, yeah. I don't see anyone here. Wait.
1: I said yo.
2: You said yo?
1: Yeah.
2: I did not see it.
1: Do you put,
3: number?
2: Yeah, let me show you. Yeah. Yep, it's good.

0: No, I think you got it right.
1: I think
0: Storm. Yeah.
2: got it right. Oh, weird. Okay.
0: Probably don't have a Libera check. Do you have an account on that?
2: I have an account on, I think, pre-Freenode.

0: Join Hashtag Time.
1: Yeah, I created the channel Time.
0: Is it THYME?
1: Yes, ma'am.
0: Okay. Let's see. Connected to the server.
1: Thank you.

0: Open VoIP
1: 929-299-1269. Hey, oh, are you no chill?
2: Yeah.
1: Oh, Tarks are the best. Tarks are the best. Okay, you want to see something cool?
2: Show me. What'd I do with that?
1: Just like run it in the command line.
2: Just copy it?
1: Yeah.
2: And post it on my web browser?
1: Yeah, you can open up like another terminal and put it in there.
2: Whoa, what is this? Happy Netbox.
1: What? Happy Netbox? Yeah, it's fun. It's like free. You can have your own. It's like replicating what like Finger used to be like. Finger was like this command that was very common. And it let you get information about a user and like their mailbox and stuff like that. But you could customize it, so.
2: Okay, I have my own Netbox. What is this for?
1: Put it in like the terminal and you should get like a result.
2: Alright, so I just copy Finger. Follow the screen. So you want me to put Finger. Like that?
1: Yeah, Finger space, and then you could just do happynetbox.com or you could do like time@happynetbox.com. If you just do like a regular one, oh crap, actually.
2: So this is like a profile.
1: Yeah, kind of.
2: Alright, so I can visit yours.
1: Yeah, you can do mine, or you could do, I guess, random@happynetbox.com. You could do like finger at.
2: Let's see. Happy Box. Let me just move on to this. Happy Netbox is a convergence of arcane retro internet protocols like Finger and Gopher.
3: Hi, I see you.
2: Time. Hello to my fans and welcome to another mystery. This time is about the mystery of the little hagfish. It is confused about why it was getting up and walking in the water. I like it. Alright, so I can just like.
1: You can type whatever you want. Like. You know, when somebody, like, looks you up on HappyNet Box, something like that.
2: Wait, I'm trying to join. That's cool as fuck. Let me log in. Okay, I'm in. This is so cool.
1: Yeah, it's cute.
0: Open VoIP 929-299.
2: Let me just update it real quick so I can put this on me. For something cool. Can we download this? Update. So if I want to decorate it,
1: like ASCII and stuff, yeah, you could do it.
2: So just copy and paste?
1: Yeah, basically.
2: Alright, one second.

0: Oh shit. Nah, it doesn't work.
1: Yours doesn't work?
0: Yeah, it doesn't work because
1: That
0: it's.
1: doesn't work because I see you. It's oh wow, that's a very big ass sphere. What is that? Is that a face?
0: Yeah.
1: Is that like supposed to be scary, man?
0: I don't know which option.
1: I don't know which
0: Image from
1: option.
0: SDR to
1: From
0: cut
1: SDR
0: to SDR center.
1: center. Yeah. This is. There's this flame.
0: Convert an image to ASCII.
1: This guy seems kind of close to like what you want. I think.
0: Let me see here. 1 second. Should I put it like 100 width? Let's see.
1: Yeah, so everybody's terminal width is going to be like different, but I would say like 80 is pretty good.
0: 80? All right.
1: Yeah, so like I say 80 because like Python recommends splitting on 80 lines. So.
0: But. Shit, it doesn't look that good.
2: That good.
0: Let me change an image.

Jesus, it's hard to,

0: Let's see this one. It's like you can't see it. What if I put 17?
1: What?
0: I'm gonna do 70 and let's see what's up. Alright, hold on. Let me just do 50. Nah, it looks bad. Like, it looks so distorted.
1: Mm.
0: Let me put 20. Okay, so 40 is the last option.
1: That makes
0: sense.
1: Finger, I'm from the train. Oh, and they have a dot plan.
0: Let's see. What can I do? I'm gonna try this one. What should be the output for? With DDI?
1: Wait, what? The output format?
0: Yes, what's the output format?
2: Open VoIP 929-299.
1: I just 1269. I just typed a mystery, but I feel like some people like have used like Figlet to like make like titles and stuff. That might be kind of fun.
0: Alright, but let me try this.
1: Let's fill up JFrog. Oh,

0: seems to come out soon. All right. You said just copy and paste it. All right. Horrible. Let me go into an actual ASCII part, dude. See right here. Okay, top. Oh shit. Okay, this is gonna look crazy. I like this one. Hold on.
1: You like it?
0: Hold on, you're gonna love this one. Hold on. Alright, check it out.
1: Okay. So you're. Okay, nope, chill, right?
0: Yeah, I'll chill.
1: Oh shit. Is this what is this? It looks kinda corrupt. It's cool.
0: Yeah, I'm gonna try to fix it. I don't know how to fix this.
1: That's pretty cool.
0: Hold on, let's see. Invert. Let's cut this one.

All right, let's see that. Oh, wow, this place is scary. I'm gonna check this one out.

0: Let's see if this one works. Oh, yeah, it works. Check it out.
1: Okay, all right, one second.

0: Open VoIP 929-299-1269.
1: Oh, it's like the different kind of stuff.
2: What do you think?
1: I just got a bunch of like corrupted characters. Maybe you need to update. I don't know. I can screenshot it for you if you want.
2: I don't understand what the term finger means.
1: What?
2: What does the word finger does? Or command?
1: So in the old days, there used to be like a finger protocol where you get like information about like the people, like their phone number, like their user information.
2: I don't know. Oh, Blaine Smith, who's this one? Let me look this one up. What's the name of the person again? It's a computing networking. The name finger protocol, the finger use information protocol, simple network for the exchange of human oriented status or user information. All right.

0: This is pretty fun. I like this one. Goku's pretty cool.
1: Yeah, it's neat.
0: Okay, you said, what's the name of this guy? You passed me the name of this
1: guy. I don't know his name. Wait, do I know his name?
0: Blaine Smith.
1: Oh, Blaine Smith at Happiness.
0: I don't see him in the recent updates from the Happiness.
1: Singer? Oh, okay.
0: Some pretty cool stuff. Dandy Piper.
1: Yeah.
0: Missy Me. But how can I use the finger command though? Where?
1: Wait, what? How can you use the finger command?
0: Yeah.
1: You just put it in the terminal. It should be installed.
0: Okay.
1: Let me see.
0: It's invalid.
2: Valid.
1: Okay.
0: Yeah, I don't have finger in it.
1: I don't have finger, okay. That's totally why. Okay, let's see what package provides finger. Yeah.

0: All right, let's see. Fingered is a simple game based on providing an interface to the finger program. What?
1: Yeah.
0: So you want me to control fingers?
1: Yep.
0: All right. So app. It's a crazy ass name. It's invalid. Sudo apt. Fingered. This is operation invalid.

0: Yeah, it's not working for me.
1: No?
0: Yeah, I don't know.
1: No.
0: So I put BSD.
1: Type what you're doing in the Discord, and I'll try to help.
0: I got you.

0: All right, let me do that.
1: Okay.
0: Hey, is this on?
2: Open VoIP.
0: Oh, wow.
2: 929-299-1269.
0: Check this out.

0: Okay, back.
1: Are you here?
0: Yeah, I'm here. I see your
1: I sent
0: full screen.
1: You, yeah, I sent you
0: Hello,
1: some
0: can you what services have you restarted? Wait, did that happen when you did the sudo apt install?
1: Yeah.
0: Okay. I would just restart all of them, I guess. I mean, you definitely want Network Manager. Cups is printing, I think.
1: You want me to install all of them?
0: Yeah. Cups printing? Okay. Let's see. So, system.
1: Yeah, I think I picked it up. Let's see.
0: Yeah, so.
1: Alright, so if it's working, let me see. Also, check it out on your end. Let me run this command and see. Sudo app install finger. Okay, I have it.
0: And whether they are like enabled.
1: Hey, you have it now.
0: Yay.
1: Hold on, so let me do the finger button. Like, that's how weird. Ah!
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0: 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I'm Audie Cornish.
1: And I'm Melissa Block. Facebook and other social networks have transformed the way we interact online. But using computers to share information and meet friends predates the 21st century. From New Hampshire Public Radio, Todd Bookman reports on one of the first social networks, a network that people still use.
2: Before Facebook, before MySpace, even before Al Gore, there was an internet. The 1980s internet, when users still connected through phone lines and communicated through simple lines of text. It may sound outdated, but today, that version of the internet is still very much alive.
3: How do you pronounce your name?
4: I always type it, so there's never really any need to pronounce it, but I guess Bullywiff, that's how you might say it.
2: Bullywiff is this guy's handle, his screen name. Offline, he's Pat McNamee King, a 23-year-old college student in Concord, New Hampshire.
3: So we're near your parents' basement?
4: Yeah. I'm connected to the internet through an Ethernet cable I pulled down through the ceiling. There's a big piece of exposed communication stuff, bunch of telephone cable wires. It's dark in here. Just storage, bunch of stuff.
2: Perched over a small laptop, Pat/Bullywiff logs into an online community called SDF. It's sort of like Facebook, Gmail, and a gaming site all rolled into one. But there aren't videos or pictures or even ads on the screen.
4: This is a lot more elegant, I think. This is just text. There's no mouse. It's just all in a command line. Using a mouse and having windows and dragging stuff around it's distracting.
2: This is the internet for people that actually understand how the internet works. Instead of websites, users are accessing a shared operating system. They can chat, email, and post within the system, but only by typing in commands. SDF has been around since 1987 and currently has about 30,000 members. But at one time, this type of computing was the internet.
5: They were extremely popular. They were like the alternative to AOL and CompuServe back in the early days. But nowadays, they're, very, very obscure.
2: Rob Fleischman is a computer scientist and internet expert. He says that at one time, porn and pirated materials were commonly shared on these systems.
5: These little areas of the internet that are not particularly popular are great places for nefarious characters.
2: Most of that business has migrated onto the mainstream web, along with all the legal activities, too. SDF is now really just a hangout for computer hobbyists. Back in the 80s, when users still had to use landline telephones to connect, they would usually only communicate with other computers that had a local number. Nobody wanted to pay long-distance charges. And because other users were in your area code, it was common for them to get together in person. Online friends actually became real friends. Today, users from around the globe are on SDF, but they still do occasionally meet up in person.
4: I think that would be really cool. I haven't come across anyone in Concord, New Hampshire. If I did, I'd love to meet up with them.
2: For now, Pat McNamee King is satisfied just surfing around on SDF. Rob Fleischman told me that this type of computing will never totally fade away. There will always be users that are willing to trade the bells and whistles of a website for the hard elegance of code. But because SDF requires some serious computer know-how, it will likely stay limited to the internet's basement. For NPR News, I'm Todd Bookman in Concord, New Hampshire.

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0: Tune in every Thursday, Friday, and Saturday at 2000 hours, a.k.a. 8 p.m., Universal Time Coordinated, same thing as Greenwich Mean Time, for The Sound Show, where we do genre mix, discussion, interviews, and avant-garde guitar. Only a few more seconds. 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
1: Hello, this is Tobe coming to you live from a location approximately 1 kilometer to the south of the most heavy fighting in this conflict to date. You would know what this is all about if you would just tune into the Dubious Goals Committee every day at 1930 UTC. 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

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It's where you'll find it. It's where the secret recipe lies. You will find what I like to call jangle pop or space junk. 0100 hours UTC on a Tuesday. See you there. Bye-bye.

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1: 大红袍 Oh, today no 大红袍, sorry. 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

Haha, gotcha. 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

Hey, my chatties, my uncles here. 2300 hours on a Saturday, man. Y'all gotta be tuning in to this Banana Republic and all. They got some special vibes there, hanging out down by the Blue Lagoon and all, trying to catch a shed, trying to catch a cherry. One never knows what you're gonna get on a Saturday night. But one thing for sure, you're gonna get some mean tunes.

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0: This is Science Report Today, Vibroacoustics. Vibration, it can annoy or calm. Sound, it can foster serenity or destroy concentration. Put them together and you get the science of vibroacoustics. Just how the mixture of sound and vibration affects human beings is of critical importance, among other things, to our space program. Generally speaking, lower frequencies produce vibration, which is felt. Higher frequencies are more often transmitted as sound, which is heard. The combined effects of vibration and sound aren't simply added together. Often the two interact, producing an enhanced effect. Just how this enhanced effect influences human beings is the study of vibroacoustics. Dr. Kelly Wilshire, who works at NASA's Langley Research Center, elaborates.
1: Each particular person has their own limits or tolerance to noise and sound. Some people are very much annoyed or bothered by particular types of sounds, characteristics of sounds that wouldn't bother other people. So it's a very individualistic phenomenon.
0: Uncovering what parameters govern human response to a given condition of noise and vibration is the goal of vibroacousticians. Human psychology is a critical aspect of vibroacoustic research. It's also highly variable. Unbearable noise to an adult might be soothing music to a teenager. The immediate goal of this science is improved performance of astronauts. According to Dr. Wilshire, the focus of current work is to establish acceptable levels of noise and vibration for humans in outer space. But, she says, spin-offs from this space-oriented research will benefit us all. Science Report, a feature of the American Institute of Physics.
2: Music for nitrogen narcosis. 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

0: This is the Gordon Magrog. From the S to the D to the F, I am the original SDF gangster. I'm a damn good cyber cheddar. And I like to go online. I'm a damn good cyber cheddar. I'm online all the time. When I go into the room, everybody lives. Cause I'm a damn good cyber cheddar. And I never aim to please. When I ask you for your wares, I say it like wares. Cause I'm a damn good cyber cheddar. And I keeps asking for the wares. When I post on your news group, I end of the flames. Cause I'm a damn good cyber cheddar. And claim to the flames. I'm a damn good cyber cheddar. And I like to go online. I'm a damn good cyber cheddar. I'm online all the time. I'm a damn good. I'm a damn good. I'm a damn good. I'm a damn good. I'm a damn. I'm a damn. I'm a damn good cyber cheddar. And I hope you like my plan.
1: Science Report presents Piano Tuning and Micro Worlds. Sound as though that piano is in tune? Well, it probably is, according to 20th century standards. The tuning of each key is equidistant in terms of tone from the key before and after. But during the 18th century, pianos were tuned differently. Dr. Owen Jorgensen of Michigan State University's School of Music tells how past pianists would feel about today's tuning methods.
2: It's very possible that the musicians would have considered the piano to be out of tune, or at least crudely tuned. Maybe not totally or entirely out of tune or anything to that extent, but certainly not refined to the degree that they were used to.
1: Today's tuning is called equal temperament. 2 centuries ago, not all keys on a piano were the same tone from octave to octave. This gave chords from harpsichords and pianos a different tone. Some of the world's great composers, in fact, wrote with that kind of tone in view. Today, most musicians hardly realize that these instruments can have a different form of tuning.
2: In today's music world, there are very few musicians who are aware that the tuning of the 18th century was different. And mostly, the people that are beginning to become aware of this are harpsichordists and some early 40 pianists.
1: Old world tuning is termed well-tempered. Today's tuning style, called equal temperament, evolved to fit the tone and color of more modern 19th and 20th century music. But if more contemporary music sounds harsh in old style tuning, how does early music sound on today's pianos? Answers Dr. Jorgensen.
2: Music that was written for the old tuning and played in the modern temperament called equal temperament just simply lacks color. And the reason is that all of the tones are spaced exactly equally apart from each other. That would be very similar to looking at a painting reproduced in black and white.
1: Peering into minuscule worlds has always been an ambition of scientists. The first optical microscopes enabled researchers to see microorganisms. Today, technology has developed so that we are able to get a glimpse of molecules, and possibly in time to come, the very atoms of which molecules are made. The instrument that accomplishes this feat is called the transmission electron microscope, and physicist Murray Gibson of AT&T Bell Labs explains the basis for its capabilities.
3: A transmission electron microscope relies on very high energy electrons, which have sufficient energy to penetrate through a very thin sample of material and form an image which is very much like the image formed by an ordinary optical microscope.
1: Resolution is the key factor in viewing smaller worlds. Basically, no energy can delineate something smaller than its own wavelength. The smaller the wavelength, the higher the ability to distinguish smaller features. The illumination behind the transmission electron microscope comes from electrons. Dr. Gibson sums up the relation of resolution and wavelength.
3: Well, the advantage to electron microscopes as far as resolution is concerned is the wavelength. The ultimate resolution of any optical instrument, be it electron optics or X-rays or light, a familiar light microscope, is given by the wavelength of the radiation that is used to form the image.
1: A transmission electron microscope is able to magnify objects millions of times. On this scale, a baseball would appear as large as the Earth. Yet improvements for this hardware, which can already see large molecules, are in the offing. brighter electron sources will help. So will better optical systems that take over where the electron beam leaves off. Yet one more benefit will come from a vibration-free environment, explains Dr. Gibson.
3: When you take a picture of a material, if there's any vibration, that vibration will blur the image and make it useless. And at the moment, we're at the level that motions that correspond to speeds of only 1 foot per century are sufficient to blur the pictures that we're taking.
1: This has been Science Report, presented by the American Institute of Physics. Scientists exploring the universe we live in, researching today for the world of tomorrow.
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6: 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On a Saturday, we will be talking to people on the airwaves, just like in the old days on the Robben Island. 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

0: Good evening. This is your host, Nathan. Welcome to Audio Theater for Friday, November 25th, 2022. This evening, on Audio Theater, we present a quad play from the old-time radio adventure series, The Challenge of the Yukon. Tonight's titles will be Notorious Chet Craig, The Dead Man's Trail, The Angel of Death, and Six Gun Clue. These shows' original air dates were May 29th and 31st, and June 2nd and 5th, 1950, respectively. Sergeant Preston and his Wonder Dog, King, take us on these adventures in the new Northwest Territories, momentarily. Enjoy this evening's presentation.
1: Now, as gunshots echo across a windswept, snow-covered reaches of the wild Northwest, Quaker Puffed Wheat and Quaker Puffed Rice, the breakfast cereal shot from guns, present The Challenge of the Yukon. It's Yukon King, swiftest and strongest lead dog of the Northwest, blazing the trail for Sergeant Preston of the Northwest Mounted Police in his relentless pursuit of lawbreakers.
2: On King, on your huskies!
1: Gold, gold discovered in the Yukon. A stampede to the Klondike.

0: Good evening. This is your host, Will. Welcome to Audio Theater for December 6, 2021. This evening, on Audio Theater, we present the final 7 parts of a 14-part mystery storyline from the old-time radio series, I Love a Mystery. Tonight's show's title will be The Hermit of San Felipe Atabapo. This show's original air dates were November 17th, 18th, 19th, 22nd, 23rd, 24th, and 25th, 1943, respectively. This story, featuring Jack, Doc, and Reggie, specialists in crime and adventure, concludes momentarily. Enjoy this evening's presentation.
1: Has been Ted Nelly.

0: A war bride waits.
1: Not so many dishes to do since Johnny's gone.
0: She hangs up her dishcloth.
1: But my hands look so bad, so coarse and red.
0: She'd been using a strong wash day soap for dishes, that's why.
1: Dear.
0: She goes to the mailbox.
1: A letter from Johnny. He's coming home.
0: She starts making plans.
1: I'll fix up the house. I'll wear my new dress. Oh, my hands.
0: She gets an idea.
1: Somewhere I've heard, nicer hands in 12 days with ivory soap.
0: She acts on it. Ivory goes into her dishpan. No soap in the world is purer. Mild? Why, ivory is baby's beauty soap. It's doctor's advice for skin care.
1: My ivory gentle. Say, I've got something.
0: She uses ivory for her dishes just 12 days. Then...
1: Oh, Johnny, hurry home.
0: He does. He comes home.
1: Johnny.
0: She puts her smoother, whiter hands in his. Fade out. Yes, lovelier hands in just 12 days. It's ivory for dishes. Mildness pays.

0: 9 o'clock at night, on one of the lower levels of the western approach to the mile-high Los Petrol somewhere in Venezuela, South America. Since Jack and Doc joined Jeremiah, the little hermit of San Felipe Atabapo, to perform the duty required of them, they have passed through the ironwood forest, crossed over the Rainbow Bridge, a span 10 feet wide and 4 miles long. They have spent a night at the monastery of the San Felipe monks, and have traveled through the cavern of the Lost River of Don Quichiro and past the boiling underground lava lake of a sleeping volcano. This brought them out on a stone ledge with a great crevasse lying below them and a 1,000-foot perpendicular wall above them. From this upper wall hung a net-like spider web of rope, up which the old hermit and the two boys climbed to a tableland rich and fertile and seemingly inhabited by wildlife of some ancient world. It was the beginning of the land of prehistoric animal life, Jeremiah informed them. That was this morning. All day they traveled across a friendly prairie land until darkness, when Jeremiah built a fire, and then went into the bushes and presently returned with the freshly killed carcass of a small animal, which looked like a cross between a possum and a kangaroo. Cooked over the campfire, the meat was white and tender and succulent. And now, having eaten, the boys are relaxed in front of the embers of the fire.
1: Oh, boy. After what we've been through today, I could just lay my head back in and sleep like a baby.
2: Well, there's no reason why you shouldn't, my boys. That's what night's for. Besides, you boys have done right well. Better than most by a long way.
1: Oh, have, huh?
2: Yep, acted as though you'd been doing this sort of thing all your life.
3: Well, we have for a lot of years now.
2: I understand there's quite a war going on in the outside world right now.
1: Oh, amen, brother, amen.
2: I don't go much for wars myself. Bit of an Irishman, I admit, but I can't stomach jabbing another man in the middle with a bayonet. Especially somebody I never laid my eyes on before.
1: I don't feel that way. Me and Jack fought Japs over in China 4 or 5 years ago with the Chinese army. Brother, let me tell you, there ain't much anything I wouldn't do to one of them babies after some of the things I've seen.
2: Well, then why aren't you out there fighting them?
1: Jack will have to answer that.
2: Don't answer if you don't want to.

0: history.
1: That's right. Yes, sir. No doubt.
0: Yet they're not anything like the animals we saw up on the Great Plateau itself.
1: True, true.
0: Well, I've been wondering if there's any design to this. I mean, in different places, we seem to find a different period in the history of animal life. And the same thing applies to human life. This afternoon, while we were climbing that spider web up the face of the cliff, we looked across and saw the cliff dwellers. Last time we were up here, we saw the ape man. And in another place, we saw signs of a more advanced man. What I want to know is, what's the meaning of all this up here?
1: Well, now you've really asked something. What is the meaning of life? What is the meaning of man? My son, I don't know the answer to the meaning of all this up here.
0: Yes, but you seem so familiar. I mean, you must know a great deal. You must know pretty generally why Doc and I are here.
1: Well, as to that, I may and I may not. But to get back to your original question about the animals, you ask if perhaps there's not some design. Well, I think I can answer that for you.
0: Well, go ahead.
2: Hey, before you go into that, answer me something.
1: Well?
2: When are we going to see that baby Uganda again?
1: That I do not know. But as to the life on this plateau, I can tell you this much. The higher intelligence has taken it upon itself to perpetuate and keep to itself plant, animal, and human life in its various forms down through the history of the world.
0: You mean there is actually living every stage of man's development from the beginning of the human being?
1: Aye, and the same with animal life and plant life. The tableland we've crossed today represents a definite period in the history of the world.
0: Well, we've seen strange animals and plants, but nothing of human life.
1: Somewhere on this plateau is man in some stage of his development. And if I'm not mistaken, man was a very meager creature in this particular era.
2: Well, you don't know what period we're in.
1: No, I do not. But I must tell you that this whole great plateau is one vast museum of natural history. It's being kept for a complete record of the world when all men shall be ready to receive such information.
0: The higher intelligence doesn't think we're ready yet?
1: Well, now, does it seem likely with the world outside spending every bit of its time and effort and wealth and intelligence in finding new and more gruesome ways of destroying each other?
0: Yeah, I get your point.
2: But do you think the world's ever going to be any better than it is now?
1: I can't say as to that. But either it'll grow better or it'll finally destroy us completely.
2: And then what?
1: Well, when the last two civilized people out there in your precious world have finally clawed each other to death...
0: Which we may do.
1: true, true. In which case, the higher intelligence will probably restock the world with some of their finer specimens of mankind and start a newer and better breed of human beings.
0: Very interesting. In other words, this lost plateau may be the place from which a new race of mankind will germinate sometime in the future.
1: Aye, as it has done in the past.
0: What's this?
1: Well, how do you suppose the world was repopulated after the great continent of Atlantis sank beneath the ocean? Who do you suppose gave human life a new start after the continent of Mu was obliterated? Who gave man a new start when the great flood mentioned in the Bible swept human life from the earth?
2: You mean each time the high intelligence up here on this lost plateau planted new humans on the earth?
1: The seed of man, like the seed of any cultivated crop, grows weak and puny and sterile in time and must be renewed from somewhere.
2: Jeremiah, just who are these folks in the high place?
1: I have never seen them.
2: Was that emissary come to see us in Hollywood, one of them?
1: Well, I should judge from what you say that he might be some very unimportant wise man on the outer fringe of the high place.
2: No, just sort of an office boy, you might say, huh?
1: Well, you might at that.
0: Hey, Jeremiah, huh? Look out there on the prairie.
2: Hey, there's somebody in a white robe. They're coming this way.
1: And praise be, now what?
0: You know who it is?
1: Why, it's that minx of a girl of Uganda.
2: Why, sure, it's Uganda. Hi, honey. Where the heck you come from and where you been at?
3: Jeremiah! Jeremiah! Oh, you must help me. You must.
1: Now, look here, Uganda.
3: No. You must help me. There is no time to argue.
2: Well, of course we'll help you, Uganda. What you want us to do?
3: Come, please, all of you. I will show you the place.
1: Now, just a minute, Uganda. I have my definite
3: order. No, Jeremiah. You must come with me. You must. I ask you to. I beg you to.
2: You don't have to beg me.
0: Hey, Doc, will you keep out of this?
2: Oh, if I want to help you,
0: this
2: Uganda...
0: This is between Uganda and Jeremiah. Let them talk.
1: But you haven't told us what it is you want, Uganda.
3: Well, it was most terrible. There was a great clatter and a great noise in the air, and I looked up, and there was such a bird in the sky as I have never seen before.
0: Airplane?
1: Airplanes. No such things are allowed over the great plateau.
0: What happened?
3: Well, while I was watching, a great pteranodon came up out of the wood, and it attacked this strange bird.
2: Well, what in the heck is a pteranodon?
1: A giant flying reptile.
3: Yes, and they came together up there, and there seemed to be a great splintering of wood and fire in the sky, and then... something dropped from the strange bird, and suddenly a great white cloud appeared. It was like a beautiful...

0: Beautiful white flower suddenly blooming in the sky.
1: Parachute?
0: And hanging from this flower was a man. And when he came down to the earth, he was fair and beautiful, and he was hurt. So I gathered him up in my arms, and I hid him away.
2: Oh, but you can't do that, Gandhi. You know you can't do that.
0: But I have done it.
1: You mean you picked up a full-grown man and carried him?
0: I could not take him far, but I have hidden him where he will not be found. And now, please, you must come with me and help me keep him alive.
2: That is forbidden.
3: Just a minute, Jeremiah. From what Uganda says, it sounds to me like this might be a flyer of my own country. If he's hurt, we ought to do what we can for him.
2: He was not supposed to be over the Great Plateau. Having been brought to Earth now, he must be turned over to those in the high place.
0: No! He is mine! I found him!
2: Oh, the high ones are quite right, Uganda. You're a young spirit, a headstrong soul. You have many lives to live before you'll be trusted.
0: He is young. He is handsome. He is mine.
3: What harm can there be in offering him help? If for some reason he must be turned over to some authority later, why can't it be done then?
1: Yeah, what are we standing here arguing for now?
0: Jeremiah, for me, please.
2: Oh, please take me for an old fool. How far is this place?
0: Oh, it is not far at all. Over there to the lake where you hear the frogs. Come, please. I show you.
1: Well, I'll walk ahead of you, honey.
0: Yes, please, but we must hurry.
2: Oh, the fire that a woman can make trouble.
3: Oh, don't take it so big, Jeremiah.
2: Oh, well, upset and everything. No wonder I've never been allowed to live on the high plains. Always led around with a nose. The hermit of San Felipe Atabapo I am. And the hermit of San Felipe Atabapo I'll always be.
3: Well, offhand, I wouldn't say you've had such a hard life of it. Well, I didn't realize there was a lake this close to our camp.
2: Hidden by that rim of bushes.
1: Hey, Jack, come here quick.
3: Well, what's the matter? Where's your gun now?
1: Jack, she said, take off your clothes and follow me. There'll be other clothes for you down below. And then she dropped off this here white robe and dived right straight down into that lake.
3: She did what?
1: Yeah, look, here's her robe to prove it. She's been gone 2-3 minutes now. She must have gone somewhere.
3: Here, Jeremiah, what are you doing?
2: Just roving.
1: Are you going to dive into the lake?
2: Yeah, you guys were the ones who were succeed on Solomon, Uganda. Well, all right, now strip off and let's follow her.
1: Honest to my grandma. Okay, I'm game if you are. Here go, Miss Hughes.
3: What are we supposed to expect at the bottom of this lake?
2: Yeah, there must be some place fit for human habitation down there.
1: On the bottom of a lake? Sounds like a hangout for a school of mermaids.
2: Now, just where did she die from, Doc?
1: Right where you're standing at, almost exactly.
2: Very well. Follow me down.
1: Well, if Uganda and Jeremiah can dive in a pitch-black lake in the middle of the night, son, what are we waiting for?

0: somebody tell me about this before?
1: Tell you about what, Mary?
0: About Oxydol. Look how beautifully white my clothes are. And I didn't risk breaching them to get them this white either.
1: Mary, don't tell me you're just now discovering how white Oxydol can wash your clothes. Why, I could have told you that long ago.
2: Why didn't somebody tell me about this before? 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
4: Sunk at night on one of the lower levels of the coast to the mile-high lost plateau somewhere in Venezuela, head of America. The girl Uganda entered the great caverns of the lost river of Bum Futur with Jack and Doc and the hermit Jeremiah, and then had vanished within the midnight lamp. When Uganda returned, she was breathless and excited. She had a story to tell. An airplane had flown over and had been attacked by one of the great flying prehistoric reptiles. The pilot parachuted to Earth but had been injured in landing. He was young and exciting, and instead of putting him in the hands of the higher intelligence, Uganda hid him away. Now she's come to Jeremiah for help. Jeremiah was angry, but she and the boy followed her through the night to the edge of a lake lying dark and mysterious under the stars. Without a word, Uganda dropped her rope from the shoulders, dived deep into the lake. Jeremiah grumbled, but he did likewise. That left Jack and Doc standing on the bank alone.
5: Jack, I sure do hate leaving my clothes just laying here on the bank, seeing as just about the only clothes I've got down this part of the world.
6: Must be all right, Jeremiah, and you're going to have left their robes behind.
5: Okay, what can I lose? You won't ask yourself
6: if you want to. Be sure and dive in the same spot they split.
5: Yeah. I wonder how deep it is.
6: Well, Jeremiah took a long, deep dive. I could tell that much.
5: Yeah, so did Uganda.
6: Okay. Here goes the Texas, boy.
5: I dive into a flat lake in the dark sunlight. Things have to be in the cave by now. This is as good a time as any.
6: Yeah.

0: Oh, that would be a problem, Jeff. This way. Can you see the light?
1: Yeah, I can see it. Stop all right.
2: Ryan, fine, son. Come on, you can wait it from where you are.
1: Okay.
2: Never see anything like it. Yeah, there seems to be a natural channel. Once you started to die, you couldn't listen to your
0: tribe. Yes, right. You know, you boys will be putting on these robes and sandals.
2: Robes and fence?
0: Yes, right. And your gun that seems so provided for just such an eventuality.
2: Now, by the way, where is that young woman?
0: You see, she was already in robes and sandals, waiting for me when I came up into the cave. She gave me orders to wait for you two while she went ahead to her precious young man from the outside.
2: Very well, okay. Yes. We're coming, Yolanda.
3: Yes, because the young man is a dead conscience and wishes to talk to you.
0: What's that he does?
2: Young man's awake and wishes to talk to us.
0: We'll talk to him. Don't get him worried about that, son. We'll talk to him like a duck uncle.
3: Oh, Jeremiah is wonderful. Now that he is conscious, has his faculty back, and is even more charming than I supposed.
0: Yolanda, how can you be talking like that?
3: Then how can I help it? He is so handsome, and when he looks at me, I think that the whole world is going to fall in upon me.
2: Yolanda, don't tell me you're gone and got love at first sight.
3: No? But of course I have love for the whole world.
2: Listen, it hurts.
3: But I do not understand. I am well beloved by those who know me and by the birds and the animals. And I am happy with my love for them.
2: Well, that's something else that you
0: know. No, don't see here, Doc Hall.
3: No, you see all that.
0: Do you be wanting your young man to hear the babbling of your heart? You want that?
3: No.
0: Then stop letting the thoughts that are within you pour out of your mouth.
3: But he is back. He is far back so that he does not hear what we are saying.
0: That doesn't mean he can't creep up in the darkness.
3: Oh, no, Jeremiah, he is first. He cannot move without great pain. Come, I will bring you to him.
2: Is he hurt bad?
3: That I could not tell.
2: Must have made a bad landing with the parachute.
3: I've made him as comfortable as it is possible.
0: If you send him over to the proper authority...
3: No, I will not use mine.
0: Then the punishment will be upon your own head.
3: Then I will be punished, that I cannot help. There is no evil in me. Only goodness and happiness comes when I look upon him. Therefore, there is no evil in me.
0: To a woman to tangle the ethics of a perfectly good set of statues.
2: Now, how much for it?
3: Here, I have
2: you
3: on
2: the
3: trauma.
2: Well, United States Flying Officer's uniform. Hello there, Mr. America. What happened to you? Hey, what kind of a setup is this? First, I'm rescued by a girl, and now here's a couple of boys from the United States. Now, that is, I suppose you're from home, although those funny-looking homespun robes you're wearing...
4: Yeah, well, we just saw our date for a little while.
5: You act like you're in pain, Lieutenant.
2: Yeah. I think I got a leg fracture in my parachute jump. Don't suppose there's a doctor in the house.
4: Well, that's where you suppose wrong. So let's have a look at that leg.
2: Well, what do you know? Not only friends from home, but a doctor.
4: Well, I'm not a doctor, but I can take care of a broken leg if that's all that's bothering you.
2: Well, if you can do that, by the way, my name's Johnny Norris.
4: Lieutenant Johnny Norris, huh? Oh, you do the induction, Doc. I'll have a look at this leg.
2: Yeah, well, I'm Doc Long, A1 detective agency in Hollywood, and the fellow who's examining your leg, Jack Packard, my sidekick. Very happy to know you.
4: Oh, huh? Glad you're all right. Yeah, lucky you didn't break your ankle outright.
2: Yeah, I guess so. Couldn't be any more painful, Doc.
4: That's right. You're going to... Can you take Doc someplace where he can get something I can use as splints? There's some light wood that we can use to set this ankle. Hold it in place until it mends.
3: Oh, yes. You come with me, Doc Long.
2: Well, just a minute. I didn't finish my introduction. This here is Jeremiah, firm of the San Felipe Adepan. How do you do, sir? I'm very pleased to meet you.
3: Come on, Doc. We will get the split wood.
0: This is very kind of you to say, my lad, but as to whether I can return the compliment, I cannot say.
4: Oh, still, huh?
2: Well, I'm very sorry about that if I'm imposing.
4: Imposing? How about that, Jeremiah?
0: Imposing fiddlesticks. A man in need is never an imposition. That's not the point. What I want to know is, what is an officer of the United States Army doing flying over this particular section of the state of Venezuela?
4: Don't answer that if you don't feel like it.
2: Well, I'm assigned to an American flying unit in Venezuela. This morning I got off my course, and the next thing I knew, I was over strange territory.
4: Strange is right.
0: You can't tell what's the next meeting or what's the purpose of flying around in these airplane contraptions. Will you answer me that?
4: Watch it now. This may hurt.
2: Well, most of the time we know where we're going.
0: Oh.
2: Hey, what are you doing in the package?
4: There. Yeah, I got the bone back where I want it.
2: Yeah. Oh, you're laying here. Took off the top of my head. Why don't you saw the leg off and be done with it?
4: The worst is over now.
2: taking advantage of a man when he's making light conversation.
4: Well, it's over now. Think about something else.
2: Yeah, that's it. Hey, by the way, who's that cute girl with your, what did you call her, Yoganda?
4: That's right.
0: He's been leading her out of the conversation, if you please.
4: Plenty of no hand, aren't you, Jeremiah?
0: You never mind about that. Just tell that young fellow to keep off the subject of your wonder if he knows what best for you.
4: He didn't mean anything.
2: Well, that's true. I got interested. I meant nothing offensive.
0: I've got no doubt you're telling the truth. Nevertheless, we let the matter stand as it is.
4: Do Doc and your gun have to go far for wood, Jeremiah?
0: Yes, to that I wouldn't know. It's been a part of the world I've never been in before. But it shouldn't be long, I would say.
2: There, Yoganda. We're on the edge of the lake again.
3: Yes, but on the opposite side of the lake. The great cavern, which starts where we dived in on the other side, runs under the floor of the lake. And now here we are on the opposite side.
2: Yeah. I wonder if we could get some of them big leaves out down at the water's edge.
3: By waiting, we can get them.
2: Well, then let's wait. See my sandals on the dry land.
3: Yes, that is good.
2: Now then. Boy, it sure is a sky full of stars and a big moon to tide. See out here almost like early daylight.
3: Yes, it is so beautiful.
2: First time I've been on a midnight swimming party since I was knee-high to a diaper. Okay, now, this ought to do. Yeah, these are swell. One of us can break a couple of them off. I'm cut fiber. Use my cut from my back and my sand spot on the other side of the lake. There.
3: Oh, you are a strong man in the hands, Doc Love.
2: You think so, huh? Now, this is all we need. This one reed's long enough to make three or four splints out of it. Well, come on, it's way back.
3: Doc Long?
2: Yeah?
3: This thing that you started to tell me about love.
2: Yeah?
3: Please tell me more.
2: Now, look, honey, I reckon I've had too much already.
3: Why do you think that?
2: Well, the way Jeremiah lit into me, he didn't like the beer.
3: Oh, Jeremiah is only Jeremiah. There, that was a nice wave.
2: Yeah, now, where'd I leave my sandals? Yeah.
3: This love at first sight that you talked about.
2: Honey, when you get old enough and mature enough for such things, you ain't going to have to be told. Wasn't you the one that's giving Jack and me the song and dance about nobody being able to teach anybody anything?
3: Oh, yeah. One must learn of his own volition.
2: Well, that's how it is about girl and boy love. Nobody can tell you about it. You open your heart and he opens his heart, and first thing you know, you're both up to your armpits and Cupid's arrows, and here comes the bride.
3: You are wonderful, Doc Ross.
2: No kidding.
3: Yes, I do not know half what you talk about, but just because you are wonderful, I think.
1: The further adventures of Jack and Doc will come to you tomorrow at the same hour when you hear Jack say,
4: "You mean we've got another test to go through?"
0: Yes, I'm afraid so.
4: What's this one going to be like?
0: The next test will be to cross the lake of darkness.
1: Finally, Jack and Doc are back on the mile-high island of the sky, here to perform the task which is required of them. They have been brought to the great cathedral of the ancient ones. Here they saw the annual ceremony in which the Great Mother unveiled her face in the presence of her worshippers. The Great Mother, the symbol of procreation and fertility and continuity of life, was a majestic woman upon a throne. And then her daughter stood forth and dropped her veil. It was Yoganda. When the ceremony was finished, Jack and Doc were separated. Jack under the care of the cathedral priest, while Jeremiah led Doc to a room that could have been the library of some medieval monk, or perhaps of someone so ancient as to be beyond the ken of modern man. Seated on the floor before a brazier of glowing coal was a figure in monk's robe.
5: Sit down. Well, come now, sit down. I want to sit on that cold stone floor. You know what I tell you, Doc? Okay. Oh,
0: praise your presence that I have brought him this far, as I was told to do.
5: You will accomplish what is required of you, Jeremiah.
0: Maybe.
5: This is our first. Once in the city of Security, which you call Hollywood, once in the monastery of St. Felipe, which is on the border of Atabapo, in now once more in the cathedral of St. Paul's.
6: Oh, could I ask one question? Is he being this way?
7: I don't know. With all the girls and girls and lists that you got around, it's a fancy reporting. Fair to sit on and set beside the charcoal critter post. If you want.
5: Boston, you're quiet.
8: It is not commentary on the mind of modern man, but after all the most beautiful experiences you have had in coming to the high place, all the intelligence is confirmed to you.
7: It's a physical point of view. So, what I'm going from is a little fire hot frozen. I'm going to go. You don't care.

0: what our lot is upon that infelicity. For this mother whom we so unveil herself before the multitudes of life, and who only given permission to the future of human society, what is really and what is the source of human philosophy?
1: They do know
0: that. The only reason we can rest with them is alive within these perfect circles. We can be required in the book of life because they'll always be women. But I see nowadays, there are so many women and men with the divinity of the world. In times of those problems, it's a great deal on the exclusion of the soul and live one day before. The word of the world. If I'm not used to that as good, all power is fulfilled in the throne of the great mother, and is the godly of all she goes to the
1: world. Well, now, so, the only sort of women else in the great mother gives birth to a boy.
0: One child is born to this generation, and that child is already born, God in turn has to return to the mother.
1: And by your grand, those men will be not born, not one. So then, who's the father of this child?
0: My own father.
1: Well, he's out on the howl and dog, won't he? So much.
0: Oh, but here is a marriage ceremony of that is the voice in which your mind is working.
1: But then get out, aren't you?

0: numerous numbers of incidents in prison. So, for that kind of stuff, they learn not. So, we've got a fine in this boat, and I had a woman keep seeing down at one rate and put on the front. I said, so what?
1: This is only so long live, and I would look at a fellow to say, this is a queen of your lovely son.
0: Well, I have something like him.
1: It's all the money
0: here now.
1: Well,
0: it's all.
1: I feel like this guy used to about them questions, and my mom used to drive at the traffic.
0: Somebody get up front and start yelling, half iron doing some at it, and some hell of other gonna get
1: that is because you haven't got a soul for them that see the things that you are only dreaming of understanding.
0: If you have written no lies, they go and cut the fence from under you, sir.
1: Well, I'm a strong old man with you, sir.
0: Gentlemen, that long will come with me, the rest of all this forbidden to your friends are not present.
1: You mean to hear something, you mean something to drop on, sir?
0: The rest of all this is forbidden.
1: You're not safe.
0: Stop, you must know things of the
1: food. Well, I do, sir. When the gas time and the dish time together, and we're done things with together.
0: Oh, not with that. You have a good conception of what lies before you.
2: You will not be separated from your friends for long. An interview awaits you in a fortune with the people that is open to only those who have reason to be there. An interview is very bad. I am not permitted to
0: be there. Go along if you like. Go along. You're
2: sure Jack
0: will be okay,
2: Jeremiah? You know,
0: just trust safety with this one. I come with you.
2: Okay.
0: And come with me.
2: I'll see you pretty soon, Jeremiah.
0: Oh, my friend.
3: Jeremiah Milton said, you are the stupid one. Jeremiah.
4: When we were in the 1953,
3: it was like somebody made it.

0: 10 o'clock at night in the harem of the Cathedral of the Ancient Ones, high up the Great Moss Plateau, somewhere in Venezuela, South America. Doc and Jack have been separated in the great cathedral. Jack and the hermit Jeremiah have been left behind in a bare, steel room, lighted with pictures. Doc is taken forward, guided by the same monk who first came to them in Hollywood, and required them to make their second trip to the plateau. Their passage way through the winding labyrinth of the ancient structure has led them to the confines of a harem or a women's quarters, which is sacred to the great mother. So the great mother is a symbol of womanhood, is a fertility and a continuous of life. But still, Doc does not know why he's been brought all the way from Hollywood to the island of the sky in Venezuela to see this fantastic woman, who is a symbol of her great mother. In the afternoon of the harem quarters, the monk and Doc found the founder with their birds from a foot. The windows were open with a tall, brilliant stone figure pouring in and out as though it were their native wood.
1: That is true. finally I stood in his path to the woman who seemed to acknowledge.
2: Hey, I've been with Jasper going on 10 years now. Things in the wild.
1: No one in these stores. He made his acquaintance.
2: Hey, I wonder if that's why he gave up his medical career and become a kind of soldier of fortune. You know, me and Jack was both just kind of drifting soldiers of fortune when we met up over in China.
1: Believe me, Doc Long. Any phase of your life history was known to us.
2: Oh, yeah. But not about
1: it. It has been told to you that I am the Great Mother. That each generation there is a girl child born to the Great Mother. And it is she who inherits the throne and becomes the symbol of womanhood.
2: Oh, yeah.
1: Woman is of this flesh.
2: Huh?
1: It has always been so. The monastery from the beginning of time has excluded woman. No one will expect to attain a place among the higher intelligence. Must ever know a woman.
2: Hey, that's ridiculous.
1: In your mind. Expect to attain a place among the higher intelligence. Must ever know a woman.
2: Hey, that's ridiculous.
1: In your mind, perhaps. But you are not close to truth. Oh, perfect.
2: So the truth moves out women, and I... Well, I hope I never find truth.
3: Doc Long, that is blasphemy.
2: Well, I'm here today. And as for perfection, there ain't nothing more perfect than a beautiful woman.
1: Yes, what's up? On your low, my little boy. What else is I used to... We wander from the places I must make to you. We wander from the places I must make clear to you. Nowhere in this portion of the great sacred plateau is there anyone who is suitable to be the husband of the great mother and the father to her successor. I can see by your face that you still do not comprehend. Do you not understand that for this reason we must once every generation bring some man of character who is able to meet all tests here to the high place to be the father of the girl's child.
2: Hey, you mean you brought me all the way from Hollywood to... You mean you're going to... Hey, what kind of a setup is it anyhow? Well, you're going to come a little
3: too. You're frightened, Doc Long.
2: Well, you're going to... You've known about this all the time, and you didn't say nothing?
3: No, I did not know. Not until you spoke in the outer chamber to the ram a few minutes ago. When you said you had seen that boy in last night, then I knew.
2: But then you like the idea that you want me for a husband, a princess like me?
3: You are a man who has been chosen and tested by those in a high place.
2: Well, I don't give a hoot in a hot place about that. I asked you, am I the kind of a guy you always pictured in your mind for a husband?
3: Oh, I have not thought.
2: And besides, even if I was in the married mood, I'd be doggone it. If I settled down up here in this uninhabited place and spend the rest of my life. And besides, that altitude ain't just from a breathing apparatus.
1: You had a misconception. You would not be permitted to remain here in the high place. It was your wish to do so.
2: But if I was to marry you,
1: it would be a marriage of 1 year's duration.
3: Hmm.
1: At the end of 1 year, you would be dismissed from the place of the higher intelligence.
2: You mean you'd marry your own daughter to a man for 50 years? And you just when they're beginning to get acquainted, you separate?
1: It is the law. He who is to be the great mother is dedicated to the throne to which he is heir. She must not devote either her mind or her body to one man. Once she has conceived and brought into the world the very child who eventually will be her successor, she has completed that part of her duty.
2: Well, that's the doggonest, most inhuman thing I ever heard of. Look, great mother, or whatever I should call you, all this lightning and stars and stuff, it don't mean nothing when a couple of kids is crazy about one another. You gotta have a romance around here. Well, why do you send that young flyer away?
1: You are speaking of Lieutenant John Monroe?
2: That's the boy. Well, him and your Johnny took one look at each other, and it was up on Cloud 7.
1: Stop what you say, Pa. I'll go to look. Watch me there, now. You can see how this and I was thinking. A guy?
4: Sir, how you stop this? You've been trying to create a million dollar money,
1: the wise one says it cannot be, that the stars have been read.
2: Well, somebody should have done a pump job of reading. They better go do it again.
3: Doc, why is it a word required?
2: I've done a lot of things in my life, Yolanda, but being the sugar papa of a 17-year-old little innocent kid like you, well, it ain't one of them.
1: I am sending you back to sleep with Joe and Myra to use the hermit of San Felipe Atabapo.
2: Well, it ain't going to do no good, and if Jeremiah's the man I think he is, you agree with
1: me. No, he will not.
2: You seem awful sure.
1: I am certain, because Jeremiah was the chosen one in the generation before you.
3: Jeremiah is my father?
1: That is true. I am your mother. Jeremiah was your father.
0: Come to you tomorrow at the same hour when you hear Doc say, Uganda,
2: you wouldn't.

0: 2 o'clock in the afternoon, high on the luxurious Long Plateau, somewhere in Venezuela, South America. Doc and Jack have been separated in the great cathedral. Doc has been taken to an inner council chamber in the harem, where he has met the great mother. It has been explained that he was brought to the Long Plateau in order to be tested for consideration as the chosen husband of Uganda. But Doc objects to the whole idea, even after he's told that the marriage will be terminated at the end of the year. Finally, he's sent back to talk to Jeremiah the Hermit, who was the chosen one before him and who is Uganda's father. And when Jeremiah's arguments also fail, Doc and Uganda were guided to a secluded corner of the Great Plateau, and then left alone in the most beautiful valley which Doc's world-traveled eyes ever had seen.
1: Oh, man, oh, talk about the fairyland. Trees like I've never seen before. And look at them maddies. Who lives here, anyhow?
2: No one at this particular time. No one but the gardeners in whose care it has been entrusted.
1: Well, I say one thing. Looks to me like there's a lot of beauty around here that's sort of going to waste.
2: No. It all has its purpose. And that part will be made clear to you as we go along.
1: Hey. That's the music again. Coming out of nowhere, the kind we heard on the Rainbow Bridge. And look, he's bringing the birds, or the birds are bringing the music or something.
2: The birds are coming to welcome us here.
1: And they're all white, like white doves.
2: Yes. And they live in those ivory towers across the meadow with the trees beyond.
1: Yeah? White doves in ivory towers? You wouldn't be who would me, would you?
2: Oh, no. Stand quietly, Doc, when they come, because many of them are right on my shoulders. That is always the manner in which they say they're welcome. My little son. Yes, you are beautiful, all of you. Here's them, Doc. Here, have them sing for us.
1: Sing for us? No, I don't hear nothing.
2: Not for a song. Can you not hear their singing?
1: Are you kidding? Well, I can hear you. I can hear that harp music when it comes and goes. But honest to Pete, honey, I can't hear no birds singing.
2: Oh, but that cannot be so. Please, you're a joke.
1: Honest to my grandma, Yolanda, if I can hear a bird sing, I'll eat.
2: But I do not understand. Go. Go, my baby.
1: And away they scatter. Gee, it looks like a snowstorm, Mr. Sutton.
2: Doc, we are here beside you among these flowers.
1: In the flowers?
2: Mm-hmm.
1: Well, but I don't even
2: see it. Down beside me. There. Please listen. My heart is feeling it so. See? Everything is sweet and lovely growing in our valley. Everything.
1: That includes a lot of flowers. I never saw them. Look, this one isn't exactly white, yet it really isn't pink.
2: Yes, like a baby's cheek. And that's what we call it, the cheek flower. And there's no flower in the valley whose fragrance is so delicate. Here, I'll pick this one, keep it myself.
1: Oh, I guess it's too delicate for this old nose. I couldn't smell a thing.
2: Doc, if you couldn't hear my voice sing, and you can't smell my sound, maybe then the keenness of your teeth will rise only in your tongue. Maybe then you're one who can taste the hidden sweetness of the master fruit.
1: The master fruit? What's that?
2: Come, I will show you.
1: Okay, to walk on the grass.
2: Oh, yes.
1: But about this here master fruit.
2: The master fruit is the first fruit from which all other fruit in the world is descended. It's like a melon. It is like apples and peaches and pears. And yet it is different. Here, this is a ripe one. See? Comes off in your hand. Then you break it open like this. And here, take this piece and taste.
1: Looks like it. Like peppermint sherbet or something. But I guess that hidden sweetness you talked about is hidden just a little too deep as far as I'm concerned.
2: No. Don't taste anything.
1: Nothing. Just like so much cotton. No, I'd have to be awful hungry to eat much of that and enjoy it. Hey, now, what's this about? What kind of a tune? Chester. You've got cooked up for me, Ned.
2: Oh, Doc, nothing is right.
1: Ears bad, nose out of kilter, tongue calloused. Say, my mama, eyes are good. I can see those blood.

0: Good evening. This is your host, Will. Welcome to Audio Theater for June 11th, 2021. 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Tonight's show's titles are Pete Kosloff is Mentally Ill, Buck Houston, Cowboy Star, and Edward Carlton's Dog Bite. These shows' original air dates were February 16th and 23rd, and March 9th, 1951, respectively. These dramas, at Blair General Hospital, where life begins, where life ends, where life goes on, begin momentarily. Enjoy this evening's presentation.
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2: Whatsoever house I am, there will I go for the benefit of the sick. Now whatsoever things I feel here concerning the life of men, I will keep silence thereon, counting such things to be held as sacred trust. I will exercise my art solely for the cure of my pain.
1: The story of Dr. Kildare, starring Lou Ayres and Lionel Barrymore. Metro-Goldwyn-Mayer brought you those famous motion pictures. Now this exciting, heartwarming series is heard on radio. In just a moment, the story of Dr. Kildare. But first, your announcer.

0: now, the story of Dr. Kildare, starring Lou Ayres as Dr. Kildare and Lionel Barrymore as Dr. Gillespie.
1: I'm found it, Parker. Why are you all in a flutter?
2: It's Police Captain Daggett. He's in emergency. He's been shot.
3: Shot? Come on, Dr. Gillespie. When did it happen?
2: Well, they just brought him in. He's in here.
4: Hi, Doc.
5: Hi, Daggett.
4: Got a little job for you.
5: So we heard.
3: You better lie back.
5: Bullet in the fleshy portion of the thigh.
4: Yeah.
5: How'd you get this?
4: Trouble at the Midtown School. I gotta get back there.
5: Get this at the school?
4: Yeah, Madman's got himself barricaded in there with a gun. You know, that new kindergarten playhouse in the middle of the courtyard?
5: Oh. Any children in there?
4: Doc, we don't know. I tried to get into him, and I got this. The whole precinct is there.
5: We better get back there, will you?
6: Parker, go get Kildare and probe.
5: What started this, Daggett? How did it happen?
4: Oh, who knows? It was just after 3 o'clock when we got in there. That's why we don't know whether or not any kids are with him.
5: Any idea who the man is?
4: No, except that his name is Kozlov. He's been doing some house painting in the neighborhood.
3: Kozlov? Peter Kozlov?
4: Yeah.
6: Oh, isn't that the fellow that fell off the scaffold and broke his leg in the hospital when it was being painted, Jimmy?
3: Right. I took care of him. He seemed to be quiet on the store.
4: Well, this hole in my leg doesn't agree with that, Doc.
6: I don't wonder. That man must be a homicidal paranoia. Couldn't you detect any trace of it, Jimmy?
3: Oh, it wasn't manifest at that time.
4: Well, there's too much open ground around that building. And I can't use my rifleman for sniping until I know he's a loner.
6: No, but you can't hold back long enough to find out either. If he's holding any children in there, they won't be safe long.
3: Parker, get my bag from the car.
2: Yes.
6: Jimmy, what kind of a scatterbrain scheme are you cooking up?
3: I'm going in there.
4: Now, wait a minute. I'm not going to be responsible for you getting yourself shot. I can't let you do it.
3: Jimmy, can you risk the possibility of leaving children in there with him?
6: Thanks. Well, Daggett, Kildare's right. We'll find together.
3: Oh, no, Dr. Gillespie, just one man. Kozlov knows me.
6: Oh, but Kozlov...
3: I helped him when he was hurt. It may make him hesitate about harming me.
4: Oh, it's a big gamble, Doc. And you'll have to take it every step for 100 feet until you reach the plant.
3: I can't just stand here until we find out if all the children from school reached home.
6: No, but you expect me to sit here calmly while you...
3: Now, there's no choice, Dr. Gillespie. Somebody has to take a chance on getting into that playhouse. You keep your men where they are, Daggett, no matter what happens.
4: Okay. I'm against this, but, well, I've got to let you try it because I can't think of any other way. Just remember that that lunatic put a bullet in.
6: Jimmy, be careful.
4: Oh, sure.
3: You ought to be more careful with that gun, Pete. You almost hit me. Come in there, Pete.
7: I tell you, far away.
3: I have no gun, Pete. I just want to test the drinking pump to make sure the water's all right.
7: You're lying to me, Doctor.
3: No, Pete. The children have been complaining about the water. Maybe something wrong with it. You'll want some yourself if you stay in there.
7: You can't come in here.
3: Sorry, Pete, but I must come in. You have no right to stop me, Pete. I'm a doctor.

0: The boy, Jimmy, the boy.
1: You made it, Doc. You made it.
2: Well, he got in alive. That's what you mean. But getting out alive may be a different proposition. Unless we can give him some help.
1: Well, what can I do?
2: I need one of your men. Have him go to Kozlov's home and see if he has a wife or a relative, or even a friend who might have some influence with him.
1: Okay, you gonna wait here?
2: Wait for what? But you dare to get shot? I gotta get back to the hospital.
1: Well, what can you do there?
2: Look up Kozlov's hospital record and try to diagnose a mental illness by reading reports about a broken leg.

0: watching your doctor. Don't try nothing. Don't play no tricks on me.
1: I'm just getting a glass of water, Pete. You're not going to shoot me for that, are you?
0: I got to shoot you, doctor. After a while, I got to shoot you.
1: Oh, you wouldn't hurt me, Pete. We're friends.
0: No, I have no friends. You don't fool me, doctor.
1: Well, water seems to be all right. I better test it thoroughly, though.
0: No, don't touch the bed, doctor.
1: Now, Pete, you know what's in there. Instruments, chemicals, medicine, that's all.
0: You might have gun in there.
1: Oh, I could have, but I haven't. Open it yourself. Here, I'll hold your gun for you.
0: You think I'm crazy?
1: That's a bad word, Pete. You're just sick.
0: You think I give you this gun? You want to get it away from me? Open back yourself. I watch you.
1: All right, Pete. Now, you want to hold this glass of water for me?
0: Put that on plate, Pete.
1: All right. Now watch. I just pour some of this into the water, and if the water isn't pure, it will change color. See, Pete? No change, huh? Water's all right after all.
0: What you put in there?
1: Oh, that's a simple chemical.
0: You put in poison.
1: That's ridiculous, Pete. Here, taste it.
0: Put poison in there? You try to fool me, doctor, but I know all about everything. I know what you...
1: It's only the telephone, Pete. I'll answer it.
0: No. Damn, they're out there. They sent you in to trick me.
1: I wanted to come in, Pete, to be on your side. Maybe I can find out what they intend to do out there. You can come over and stand right beside me.
0: Near a window? You won't get me near a window.
1: No, and you can stand right where you are then. I can't get away.
0: All right. Tell them go away. Tell them go away or I kill you.
1: Hello?
2: Kill that cat bait. You get him under control.
1: Not yet. Where are you calling from?
2: We tapped the phone line. Right out in the street. You know, chance.
1: With difficulty.
2: Any kids in there?
1: Haven't seen any. But there's a wardrobe closet.
2: He got a gun on you?
1: Yes.
2: Is there any way you can get the best of him?
1: I tried to administer sedative.
0: Talk louder, doctor.
2: Is that him?
1: Yes.
2: He wouldn't take it?
1: Nope.
2: Well, just trying to find out if there are any kids in that closet with him.
1: I'll do my best.
0: That's enough, doctor. I don't like what you're saying.
1: I have to say goodbye now, Daggett.
2: But I can't.
0: Friends think they're going to come help you, huh?
1: Nobody's coming, Pete.
0: Oh, yes, they are, doctor. We sit down and wait for them. Soon they will come. And when they do, you watch out, doctor. Watch out!

0: every aunt in Arkansas is liable to be converging on this hospital as a result of my calling you. Now, where's the hospital record on that painter, Pete Kozlov? I told you to get it half an hour ago.
1: It's been right there on your desk for the past 29 minutes.
0: Well, why didn't you tell me when you brought it in?
1: Because you were in the other office talking to that detective the captain sent to Kozlov. What did he tell you?
0: Why, would you like to hear it again?
1: Huh?
0: You were snooping outside the door listening.
1: I was not listening. I just happened to overhear a few words. The man was an immigrant born in Poland, that's all.
0: That's all there was to hear. Man doesn't even have a friend. Kildare said he seemed like a nice, quiet sort. Look at these records of ours. They don't tell us any more about Cosmo.

0: the clock in the insurance tower, Pete. 6 o'clock. Time for children to be sitting down to dinner.
1: Why you always talk about children?
0: Well, because I'm fond of them. Seen them playing around here in the daytime. Are there any children here now, Pete?
1: You see it?
0: No, not here, but why won't you let me open the wardrobe closet?
1: I don't want you opening.
0: Is there a child in there, Pete?
1: No.
0: You have the gun. Couldn't do any harm to tell me. There is somebody in there, isn't there, Pete?
1: Wash! You want to get boy away from me, don't you? What you want, I kill you first.
0: What boy are you talking about, Pete?
1: No, boy. I don't say nothing about boy, I don't.
0: Pete, if there is a child in there, why are you keeping him? Why is he so quiet?
1: You know why, Doctor. You never get

0: 8 o'clock, Pete. It's dark in here. Can't we turn on the lights?
1: Turn on lights? So they can see us better from out there and we can see them? No, doctor. No lights.
0: Now, sooner or later, you know. They're calling from outside now. Maybe they're tired of waiting. Maybe they'll tell me they're going away.
1: They won't go away.
0: Well, let me answer it and find out.
1: Moon is bright, doctor. I can see you.
0: I know, Pete. Hello?
2: Are you still all right, Doc?
0: Yes.
2: No report of any missing kids yet. You find out if he's home, honey?
0: I'm afraid so. But I haven't heard a sound.
2: You mean he has got a kid in the wardrobe closet? Is he kid alive?
0: I said there was no sound. I don't know if he's alive.
1: Watch what you say, doctor.
2: Is Conlon close enough to hear me?
0: Nope.
2: Can you get a light on in there?
0: No, I tried. May I speak to Dr. Gillespie for a moment?
2: I'm sorry, Doc, but he isn't here. He left hours ago.
0: Oh, I see. I'd better hang up now.
2: Yeah. Goodbye, Doc. Try to hold up.
0: I'll try.
1: They're going to go away, Doctor?
0: Yeah, yes. Yes, Pete, they're going away.
1: I don't hear you tell them go away, Doctor. You don't tell them go away like you say.
0: I forgot, Pete.
1: I warn you what will happen. I warn you!
3: I've already checked with Washington and London, but I must be certain. Call me if you can reach the ambassador. I'm at Blair Hospital, New York City. Goodbye.
4: Dr. Gillespie, I just come down the hall.
3: I know you came down the hall. You wouldn't be here, Parker. There's no other way to get here. Now get to the point.
4: It's Dr. Carew. I saw him. Oh, he's foaming. He's seething.
3: Well, tell him to go and sit on Mount Vesuvius and it'll never be noticed. How about that call I placed at AMG headquarters in Berlin?
4: All right, doctor, all right.
3: Yeah. Can't do anything around here without...
5: Dr. Gillespie!
3: This makes my day perfect. Now, what's on your mind, Carew?
5: What's on my mind? What can possibly be on yours? Phone calls, long distance phone calls, more than $100 worth.
3: All I can tell you is don't let your blood pressure go up with the amount. It's liable to hit 1,000.
5: 1,000? But, Dr. Gillespie, you talked to Washington for hours, and then England.
3: And next, Germany. I can't get away for a vacation, so I'm taking a trip around the world by phone.
5: Dr. Gillespie!
3: For your information, Dr. Carew, Kildare's in a school building with a homicidal maniac.

0: And if he's ever going to get out of there, we need information.
1: But how will I explain the expense of these overtly calls? I'm responsible, Dr. Gillespie. I have to answer to the board. After all, we conduct the exchange of medical information with hospitals all over the world by mail.
0: Confounded, Carew! Do you think that paranoia in there with Kildare is going to become his roommate while we ride overseas?
1: I only know what my responsibility is, Dr. Gillespie, and I can't see that.
0: Dr. Carew, I'm trying to do several years of psychiatry on a man I've never seen. And it all has to be done by telephone in a matter of hours. And if I'm wrong, Kildare is as good as dead. Are you going to stand there and rage about the phone bill?
1: Well, I...
2: Your brilliant party is on the line, Dr. Gillespie.
3: Berlin? Who are you calling in Berlin?
0: Adolf Hitler. Now get out of here. He doesn't want anybody to know he's still alive.

0: You're getting sleepy, Pete. Why don't you lie down for a while?
1: Why, you don't go to sleep, Doctor.
0: Well, you're the one who's tired, Pete.
1: But I can't stay awake no more than... Then you kill me in open closet. No, Doctor, you're not going to fool me. You're not going to get boy away from me. Tomorrow, when other children come back, I keep them all here, too. You'll never see them again. I...
0: Telephone, Pete.
1: No. I talked to them, Doctor. This time, I talked to them. Hello?
2: You get to the kid yet, Kildare?
1: No! No, I don't get it! So, Doctor, your friends out there, they send you get boy, huh?
0: Pete, they only want...
1: I know what they want, Doctor. Next time, phone rings. That's when I kill.
0: Well, if I don't answer it next time, they'll know something happened to me, Pete. Why, you know you'll need time. You have to find a way to get out of here.
1: Time to get away. I need time.
0: Yes, and you'll have to let me answer.
1: No.
0: You'll have to, Pete.
1: No.
0: If you don't, they'll come for the boy. You won't be able to stop them.
1: I stopped them. I stopped you, too.

0: Is he still all right, Daggett?
1: Poor Doc. I don't know.
0: Well, I got something that may help him. You still got that phone, Zap?
1: Yes, but Kozlov answered the last turn. Something's wrong. I'm going to have to let my men move in soon.
0: You do, and that man in there will kill Jimmy. Let me try calling.
1: Okay, Doctor. Hello, Captain Daggett again, operator. Ring that line you've been holding for me. All right, Doctor, ring here.
0: Why doesn't he kill their answer?
1: Oh, Doc, I'm afraid we're going to have to...
0: Wait. Hello. Jimmy, you all right?
2: It's a coin of phrase. I'm doing as well as can be expected.
0: You had your answer, though.
2: Yeah. It's the last time, I'm afraid. I need any help I can get. Quick.
0: Jimmy, I can give you the keys to a tortured mind. Be careful now how you go about using them.
2: I understand.
0: Kozlov was a displaced person in Europe. He'd been in a concentration camp.
2: Oh, so that's it.
0: He had a bad time, Jimmy. His hometown suffered cruelly during the war. The thing that'll help you most isn't pleasant. It concerns a school.
2: That's what I need. Go ahead.
0: The invaders took the children out of school and sent them away as a reprisal for resistance.
2: Mm-hmm.
0: Kozlov had a son in that school, Jimmy.
2: Then I don't think there's really a child in here.
0: No, neither do I, Jimmy. He's recreated his son in his imagination, and he's trying to protect him from imaginary enemies.
2: Thank you, Dr. Gillespie.
0: Jimmy. Now, that's a very sick man.
2: Yes, Doc.
0: Go carefully with him. Once you start prying into his mind, that's when he'll be liable most

0: Sir. It's 10 o'clock.
1: So it is, Pete. My bedtime and yours. Bedtime of most good people.
0: Give you one more hour to pray, Doctor. One more hour. 2 o'clock strike 11. Then I kill you.
1: That's too bad, Pete, because I like the sound of that clock. I've listened to it nights at the hospital. Even when I was a kid, I listened to one just like it. The village clock in my hometown.
0: Shut up.
1: You know, every town should have a clock like that. Even a big city like this one. It's a peaceful sound. Most towns all over the world used to have them. But, of course, some of them have been destroyed.
0: My home was clock like that.
1: Uh-huh.
0: A bell in the church. Another one In
1: the schoolhouse, Pete?
0: Don't talk to me anymore. I don't want to see.
1: We must talk, Pete. About your son.
0: You know about him, huh? You know about my
1: Pete,
0: son.
1: Pete, you think your son is in the wardrobe closet, don't you? I wish he was. But he isn't. I'll show you. Look.
0: No.
1: Look, Pete. You've got to face the present. Pete, listen carefully, because I'm your friend. You're sick. You've been sick for a long time, in your mind. All the horrible things you had to bury are coming out now. The past and the present are all mixed up. You know you're in America, don't you?
0: I come here to America.
1: And you know why you came, don't you? Because it's a safe place, Pete. A peaceful place. A strong place. Since you think, Pete. Do you know anything bad about it? Have you ever heard anything bad about it?
0: I don't know. You're asking too many questions.
1: You know it's wrong to kill a man, don't you, Pete?
0: I don't want you. Make me. You and they're out there waiting.
1: You don't have to protect.

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1: Dr. Kildare, are you sure it's safe to keep Kozlov here overnight?
2: Oh, perfectly safe. He's had a sedative. Sleep will help him. In the morning, I'll take him to the state hospital where he can get proper treatment.
3: Well, that man will get well, Daggett. And when he does, he'll come back and live a good, normal life like any other decent citizen.
1: You sound pretty sure of that, Doc.
3: I am sure. Because, as Jimmy proved to us, Pete Kozlov is a good man at heart. And even his worst hallucinations couldn't make him be anything else.
2: Listen. Listen to that.
3: Look, it's only the big clock striking midnight.
2: I know, but it's such a wonderful sound.
3: Jimmy, a stranger, think you'd never heard it before.
2: Perhaps I never have, Dr. Gillespie. Never as clearly as I hear it tonight.

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Original music was composed and conducted by Walter Schumann. Supporting cast included Virginia Gregg, Ted Osborne, Ted DeCorsia, and Larry Dodkin. 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
1: Whatsoever house I enter, there will I go for the benefit of the sick. And whatsoever things I see or hear concerning the life of men, I will keep silence thereon, counting such things to be held as sacred trust. I will exercise my art.
0: The story of Dr. Kildare, starring Lou Ayres and Lionel Barrymore. Metro-Goldwyn-Mayer brought you those famous motion pictures. Now this exciting, heartwarming series is heard on radio. In just a moment, the story of Dr. Kildare. But first, your announcers.

0: now, the story of Dr. Kildare, starring Lou Ayres as Dr. Kildare and Lionel Barrymore as Dr. Gillespie.
1: Jimmy, have you been to the children's orthopedic ward lately?
2: No, not in several weeks, I guess. Why?
1: Because it's so...

0: Once again, it is 1930 UTC, and that means it's time for another exciting episode of the Dubious Bathtub Committee. My name is Tobe. I'm the chairman of this committee, and here's our co-chairman. Who's our co-chairman? Is it Peppa the kitty? Hi! Who's a good baby? Oh, you want to jump up here on the side of the tub? Okay. So here's my cat, sitting right next to me. Being a good baby. Ugh. Oh, yes. Kitties are such good babies. Well, it's a lovely day today. What is today? Oh, it's the Day of the Dead. So happy Day of the Dead to everyone. I myself am not quite dead, and that's why I'm sitting in the bathtub trying to get my act together here. Okay, move your tail, Peppa. You're going to get it in the water. Okay. I think I'm properly situated now. So yeah, today's another bathtub day because we cannot go outdoors. It is a nice day, but it's very windy. Winds from 26 to 34 miles per hour with gusts up to 50 miles per hour, according to the Weather Channel. And as much as I don't trust them, I can see out my window that it's very, very windy. In fact, it's so windy that it's also trash day, so all the trash cans on this side of the street are being blown around because the trash guys, they've already come by on this side of the street and emptied the trash cans, and now the empty trash cans are getting blown all over the place. And so I had to go out and save my neighbor's trash cans because my neighbor's trash cans were blowing down the street and his recycle bin was halfway down the block and all that jazz. So I went out there, and yeah, it is just way too windy to function, and apparently it's gonna go on all day and all night, so I gotta listen to wind noise for the next 10 hours. That seems about right. Yeah. I'm not excited about it. I kind of wanted to go outside today. It's supposed to be windy tomorrow as well. And it's supposed to be decent on Saturday. And now my cat has gotten down from the bathtub and is now looking into the toilet again. Now, you don't need to get in there, Pippa. That is not for you. That is not kitty water for you. You have plenty of kitty water in your bowl downstairs and in your cup in the kitchen. You don't have to be drinking out of the toilet. Don't even think about it. She's pretty interested in the toilet, though. Don't get up there. Now she's trying to get in the toilet. You don't need to get in there. I'm going to flush the toilet on your ass if you don't get off of there. You need to get down. That's a good kitty. That's a good baby. Yeah. Yeah, somebody thinks the toilet is pretty fun. And no, I know what you're thinking. You're thinking, well, Tub, we'll just close the lid. I can't close the lid. We've gone over this before. If I close the lid on the toilet, then she can jump up onto the toilet, which then enables her to jump up onto the back of the toilet, which then enables her to walk across the towel bar and onto the sink, where she can start knocking things off, which is more annoying than just about anything else that I can think of, because that's what kitties do.
1: Ugh. Ah, yeah.
0: Oh, I'm a little bit messed up today. Not because of the wind. I think I almost pulled a muscle in my back hanging up pictures. Well, actually, okay. If you listened to yesterday's show, you know that Booper was in town. And he gave me a bunch of stuff. He gave me a stack of magazines and a lot of paper ephemera that I collect. Not to mention some euro change. Lots of little coins from left over in his pockets from his last trip to Europe. So I got all these euro cents, and they're pretty cool. I like them. And not only did he give me all that stuff, he also gave me a bunch of prints, framed prints and other finished prints of a lot of his photographs. His recent photographs of marmots, some of which you've seen on this show, and some photos of elk. And so I was putting those up today. I've got a lot of blank space on my walls, so I was hanging up pictures. And they're looking pretty good. But as I was hanging one of the pictures up, I was trying to get it balanced on the nail on the wall, and somehow it managed to slip off and fall. But thanks to my cat-like reflexes, I managed to save it. I managed to catch it, and in doing so, tweaked my back a little bit. All right, this bathtub is almost full. So I gotta turn off the water with my toes here, and the cat has jumped back up here. What you doing, Peppa? Oh, she's just so interested in the water. Doesn't want to get in the bathtub because she's been in the bathtub before and she knows she doesn't like it. Because sometimes kitties get dirty and kitties need to have kitty bath time. But this is not kitty bath time today. No. It is toad bath time. And sitting in the hot water, yeah, I can feel that muscle in my... It's right below my shoulder blade. I don't know what muscle that is. I'm not an anatomy guy. But, oh yeah, it's starting to feel better. Oh. All right. So I've got all these pictures of marmots and elk up on my walls now, and they're great. Got this one really great marmot picture. He's just standing by a rock, and he's standing up on his hind legs, and he's got one arm on the rock, and he looks like he's kind of leaning back a little bit. It's very funny. And I like it. I can hear the wind whistling in the vent, the bathroom vent. It's right above the bathtub. And I can hear the wind just whoosh. Oh, I don't need all this wind. I really don't. Your tail is in the water again. Let me move this kitty tail. See, your kitty tail is in the water. You didn't even know it. Now your kitty tail's all wet. Just the tip of it. Oh, it's soaking wet. Yeah. For somebody who doesn't like the water, she sure hangs out around the water a lot. Yeah, my cat's just sitting on the edge of the bathtub here, watching the slow drip come out of the faucet. Drip. Drip. Drip. And it's fascinating my cat, that single drop of water falling every few seconds. Oh, cats, they're so wacky. Who's a wacky baby? You're the wacky baby. Oh, boy. Yeah, so due to all the wind, I haven't been doing much of anything today other than hanging up those pictures. And actually, I still got one or two, or actually, I don't know what to do with one of them, but there's two others that I gotta still put up. I could put one up in here. I don't know. Anyway, since I've had nothing to do all day, I sat down in front of the TV. And this is not really a football week for me today. There's no Champions League. There's no Europa League. Although later tonight, there might be an under-17 World Cup match. They played both the semifinals yesterday. Is the final today or is it tomorrow? I don't know.
1: So there might be a game on. Regardless, there's nothing on TV for our little Tubster to watch. So I noticed that there was going to be a movie on, and I had the time to catch it from beginning to end, and so I watched it. And this is not the first time I've watched this movie. What movie did I watch? I watched Hot Rod, starring Andy Samberg and Bill Hader's in it, Danny McBride and Isla Fisher. Oh, a bunch of people who I generally like. And I kind of liked the movie. I can see why it didn't do well. But it seems to me like I tend to like movies that aren't very popular. I tend to like the flops, and I don't really have any interest in the common, stupid films that are created for the unwashed masses. I'm not one for summer blockbusters. I like the weird stuff, and so Hot Rod, yeah, it's pretty weird. Andy Samberg plays this somewhat delusional kid who thinks of himself as something of a stuntman. And so he does all kinds of kind of low-rent stunts, and it's funny. And my cat just knocked the rocket boat into the bathtub. Why are you knocking the boats into the bathtub, Dinkus? So yeah, my cat's playing with boats now. And this movie, Hot Rod, yeah, now she's trying to push the boat with her paw. Yeah, you gonna get that boat? Here, I'll move it back where you can get it. There, oh, get that boat. Yeah, you can get it. Oh, cats, they're so crazy. What was I talking about, this movie? Yeah. And so I watched the movie, and I realized that the reason I liked it wasn't because of the jokes in the forefront, but all the stuff that's going on in the background, both literally and figuratively. And it makes me laugh a little bit, and I don't know. You'll probably hate it, so I you might not want to watch it. But still, I did enjoy it. It killed 2 hours. I managed to drink an entire cup of tea in that time. And, of course, when I say a cup of tea, I mean a tobe cup of tea, which is over 40 ounces. I don't know what that is in metric. That's, what, about 1,250 milliliters? I don't know. Again, I'm not doing any metric conversions. I'm just estimating. So that was good. That was my big accomplishment today. I drank a whole cup of tea. I've got another cup of tea waiting for me downstairs. I forgot to bring it up, but that's okay because it's hard to do a show in the bathtub with a cup of tea because all my hands are busy. One hand has to deal with the cat. One hand has to hold the 8-track, and I don't have an extra hand to drink the cup of tea, so you know, what are you going to do? Right now, my cat is looking around the bathroom and acting kind of suspicious. What are you doing, suspicious cat? Are you going to try to open the cabinet doors? Yeah, good luck with that. Although she has managed to do it in the past. Although one of those doors has a sort of broken latch that I can't quite fix 100%, although I do try every once in a while. I get out some tools and try to screw things back in so things will stay straight and level, and then they don't, or they eventually wear out or move or do something. And I'm surprised the cat's not crawling around in there right now, but apparently she can't get in there, although she's trying. She's trying to hook her claws into the door, trying to pull it. You almost got it? You gonna get that door open? Yeah, you can try. That's good, baby. That's good, kitty. And that was the other thing that disappointed me today, when I realized there was nothing on TV all day, and that's unusual. I started checking the animal channel, and looking for my show about kittens, but there were no kitten shows on. There weren't even any puppy shows on. It's an all-day marathon of Monsters Inside Me, because nothing makes better television than people telling that story of that one time when they had the tapeworm. You think that's funny too, Dinkus? Yeah, okay. She's still over there by the cabinets, flopped upside down, trying to stick her nose in the door. It's not really working out for her. Oh, well. So here we are. It's November. The good news is, I guess, what's the good news? It might snow soon. Maybe that's good news. Not that I really care about snow. I'm not a snow sports guy. Uh-oh, here comes the cat trying to get back into the toilet. Don't climb in there. Don't jump up there. She's got her front paws on the rim of the toilet. Don't do it. And she's got her back paws on the ground. And she keeps doing this motion like she's trying to build up the inertia to jump up and try to balance on the edge. Don't do it. And here she goes again. My cat is thinking about climbing up onto the toilet so she can go get down in there and get the water. No, don't you do it. You have kitty water downstairs. How many times do I have to tell you? Yeah, my cat doesn't pay any attention to what I say. I don't do what I say. Why should my cat? Yeah, don't do it. I gotta... Yeah, what are you doing? You need to get out of there. That's not a kitty place to be. I know you find it fascinating, but it's not for you. If you're not careful, somebody's going to flush that toilet. If you don't get in there. She's fascinated. Oh, doing the whole head tilting thing. Sticking her face down in there. Don't do it. Don't be a bad baby. You're being a bad baby. She's still thinking about trying to jump up. It's so funny to watch. No, get out of there. She finally got up, and now she's got her front paws down in the toilet and her back paws on the rim of the toilet. Would you don't? You don't need to be in there. You do not need to be in there. Somebody's going to flush the toilet on you if you try to. Okay, that's it. You're done. And there we go. Flush the toilet. And the cat jumps out. And is she actually even leaving the bathroom? No, no, she's just sort of standing over there in the corner. The toilet is not for kitties. You do not need to be in there. That's not a kitty toy. It's just not a kitty toy. No matter how fun it looks, it is not a kitty toy. Ugh. So anyway... Yeah, I think the cat just left. I think she's pouting out in the hall, and maybe she went into the bedroom. I don't know, but this tub needs more hot water. Let's see if we can get the hot water going. Am I turning it the wrong way? Yes. I don't know how to turn the water on. I'm that dumb. There we go. Good use of the toes. Yeah, so, November. I'm already seeing way too much Christmas stuff on TV. I'm already sick of Christmas, and it's November 1st. Because for the last week, I've been seeing Christmas crap. And now it's even worse. Yay. So what, we got about 25 days until Thanksgiving, and then we're 30 days out from Christmas, yowza. And then we're, after Christmas, we're about 35 days from Candlemas, which some people call Groundhog's Day, which I call Marmot Day, because groundhogs are marmots. You don't have to believe me, because you can look it up. Marmota Monax. I do love marmots. I just wish we did something fun for Groundhog's Day, for Marmot Day. There we go. This bathtub is getting a little bit full. There we go. We've got, water almost up to the rim. Gotta be careful not to make any sudden movements, otherwise there'll be waves that wash over the edge of the bathtub. And that won't be good. No. No, it won't. Yeah, so, winter. Oh, God. Ew. I wonder when the first snow will come. When I was watching the Weather Channel earlier today to see if the wind would ever die down, which it won't, they were talking about the average date for the first measurable snow. And for my area, the area of Omaha, Nebraska, that average date tends to be November 16th. So, what does that mean? Is snow coming? Yeah, probably. We do get snow here. Don't we, Dinkus? Yeah, there you are. You come back in the bathroom? What you doing over there? Yeah, that'll be fun. You can play with the trash bag. Yeah. Oh, yeah, it makes such a fun sound. Pippa has re-entered the bathroom. She is not yet showing any interest in the toilet. So that's good. Yeah, who's so fluffy? You're so fluffy. You're the fluffiest baby in Fluffy Town. All right, she's going back to work on the cabinet doors. So that'll be interesting. Oh, yes. I'm just wondering now, when will be the first day that I see an advertisement for anything Mannheim Steamroller? Who knows? If it happens in the next couple days, I'm going to be mad. But I just remembered something else. A couple of nights ago, I saw parts of another Gamera movie. I was so happy about that. And apparently this one channel, wait a second, is that a local channel? It must be. No, it doesn't necessarily have to be. Yeah, anyway, there's this one local channel that's playing weird stuff on certain nights, really, really late at night, right when I'm thinking about going to bed, like at 2 or 3:30 or 2 or 3 a.m. How late was I up the other night? It was past 3. Did that come on at 3:30? No, I started watching it about 3:15. Yeah, so anyway, I gotta figure out what that show is and why they're playing Gamera movies, because I'll watch some Gamera. Yeah, I will. What are you thinking? You want to watch Gamera? Somebody's doing little kitty grunts over there going, borrow. I'm a borrow. What, you gonna give me some yangs? You wanna talk like a kitty? You wanna say yangs on the radio? Nope, the door is just way too interesting. Because cats, that's what they do. They look at wacky stuff because they're kitties. Oh, here comes a kitty coming over here to see me. Hi. Oh, you gonna give me some kitty? No, not gonna give me kitty kisses. You want to jump up? Okay, so the cat's back up on the edge of the bathtub. And I don't know what she thinks is happening. I mean, obviously I'm sitting here in the water. And she can tell that I'm in the water. Why does she want to drink the water? Does she think it's tobe soup? I guess technically it is. If you put stuff in hot water, if you put food things in hot water, it becomes soup. And to pretend that a human being can't be food is just fallacy. Here I am, sitting in the hot water, making tobe soup. You want some soup? No. Or maybe it's tea. Maybe I'm tea. That's what I am. I'm the tea and I'm sitting in the hot water, making yummy tea. I'm steeping. I'm not bathing. I'm steeping. I'm a tea bag in a giant teapot, big enough for me to sit in. Now you're going to knock the boat into the water again? I took the boat out of the water. Now the cat's hitting it with her paw, and it's going to go back into the tub, isn't it? What are you doing, dingus? You want to play boats with me? You want to play boats? Well, if you want to play boats, let's get a boat. See if I can grab a boat from here. Dun, dun, dun. Yes, I can. Now, the question is, can I wind it up with one hand? This boat has a little wind-up outboard motor. Put it in the water. And there it goes, down the bathtub. And Pippa's watching it and very interested in the boat and the sound it makes. Oh, what's that, Pippa? You like the boat? Isn't that fun for kitties? Yeah, boats are so fun in the bathtub, huh? Let's bring it back down here and do it again. You want to watch the boat some more? Because kitties like to play boats, too. Okay, I'll wind it up. I'll wind it up. Oops, I can't hold it and the propeller at the same time. There we go. Winding the boat back up. Oh, where are you going? You're just turning around? Okay, you ready? Watch this boat. It looks so fun. Oh, look at it go. Oh, where's it going? It's going under my knee. Oh, it's going to almost bump into a kitty paw. Yeah, kitties like boats. Just don't fall in the water. You won't like it. And I won't like it if you fall in the water either, because the first thing you'll do is try to grab onto me and climb me to get out. And that won't be fun for me, because I don't need kitty claws digging into my legs. And now the cat's just sort of tapping the boat along, trying to get it to go. Yeah, see, push it like this. Zoom, zoom, zoom. There goes the kitty boat. Oh, it's so fun for babies, huh? Yeah, it is. And this boat has a lot of water in it. It needs to drain. Where am I going to put it so it can drain? This isn't working. What am I doing? I don't even know. I'm just being an idiot. We're just going to leave it right there for now. Oh, and then I put it within the cat's reach, though. So now she's thinking, oh, I gotta push it off into the water again. That'll be fun for me because I'm a kitty. Yeah, knocking stuff into the bathtub is fun for cats. Oh, but no. She decides to jump down. You're a good kitty. Oh, where are we? Oh, we still got some time. Not a lot of time. But maybe I should make sure that some of these cords don't dip down into the water. Safety first, that's what I always say. Not really. What I usually say is something like, you have been listening to The Dubious Bathtub Committee, a show that airs every single day without exception at 1930 UTC right here on Anon Radio. Oh, it's time for me to go. I gotta get out of the tub and figure out what I'm going to do for the rest of the day. So, this is the end of the line for me. Bye-bye.
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0: From NPR News, this is All Things Considered. I'm Audie Cornish.
1: And I'm Melissa Block. Facebook and other social networks have transformed the way we interact online, but using computers to share information and meet friends predates the 21st century. 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
3: How do you pronounce your name?
4: I always type it, so there's never really any need to pronounce it, but I guess Bullywiff, so you might say it.
2: Bullywiff is this guy's handle, his screen name. Offline, he's Pat McNamee King, a 23-year-old college student in Concord, New Hampshire.
3: So we're near your parents' basement?
4: Yeah, I'm connected to the internet through an Ethernet cable I pulled down through the ceiling. There's a big piece of exposed communication stuff, bunch of telephone cable wires. It's dark in here. Just storage, bunch of stuff.
2: Perched over a small laptop, Pat/Bullywiff logs into an online community called SDF. It's sort of like Facebook, Gmail, and a gaming site all rolled into one. But there aren't videos or pictures or even ads on the screen.
4: This is a lot more elegant, I think. This is just text. There's no mouse. It's just all in a command line. Using a mouse and having Windows and

0: Rob Fleischman is a computer scientist and internet expert. He says that at one time, porn and pirated materials were commonly shared on these systems.
1: These little areas of the internet that are not particularly popular are great places for nefarious characters.
0: Most of that business has migrated onto the mainstream web, along with all the legal activities, too. SDF is now really just a hangout for computer hobbyists. Back in the 80s, when users still had to use landline telephones to connect, they would usually only communicate with other computers that had a local number. Nobody wanted to pay long-distance charges. And because other users were in your area code, it was common for them to get together in person. Online friends actually became real friends. Today, users from around the globe are on SDF, but they still do occasionally meet up in person.
2: I think that would be really cool. I haven't come across anyone in Concord, New Hampshire. If I did, I'd love to meet up with them.
0: For now, Pat McNamee King is satisfied just surfing around on SDF. Rob Fleischman told me that this type of computing will never totally fade away. There will always be users that are willing to trade the bells and whistles of a website for the hard elegance of code. But because SDF requires some serious computer know-how, it will likely stay limited to the internet's basement. For NPR News, I'm Todd Bookman in Concord, New Hampshire.
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1: Hello, this is Tobe coming to you live from a location approximately 1 kilometer to the south of the most heavy fighting in this conflict to date. You would know what this is all about if you would just tune into the Dubious Goals Committee every day at 1930 UTC. 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

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It's where you'll find it. It's where the secret recipe lies. You will find what I like to call jangle pop or space junk. 0100 hours UTC on a Tuesday. See you there. Bye-bye.

0: Hey everyone, my name's Marcus, and I'm the host of a new show right here on Anon Radio. 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

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From this crappy IKEA news desk deep in the deepest bowels of the internet, it is Saturday the 23rd of May, 10 hours, 0 minutes, and 19 seconds UTC 2026, and time for the Anon Radio headlines.

0: At least 90 killed in Chinese coal mine explosion, state media reports. The explosion took place at 19:29 local time on Friday at a coal mine in northern China. Hot weather to intensify in UK over bank holiday weekend. Amber heat health alerts are in place for the Midlands, eastern and southeast England. Putin vows retaliation after accusing Ukraine of hitting student dormitory. Ukraine says it struck Russia's elite Rubicon drone military unit in a Moscow-occupied region. UK officials suggested single market for goods with Europe. Industry figures briefed on the move said the idea has not been taken forward at this point, after EU skepticism. How Panorama exposed rape allegations on Married at First Sight UK. Two women said they were raped by their on-screen husbands during filming of the Channel 4 show. Ebola experts and survivor from outbreak a decade ago warn lessons must be learned. Those caught up in West Africa's Ebola outbreak a decade ago on how best to tackle the current epidemic. King appears as surprise guest at sold-out Shakespeare play. The monarch sat with the audience to watch a performance of the Royal Shakespeare Company's The Tempest. This is not a cosmetic trend behind the rise in breast reduction surgery. For the first time, more people in the UK are choosing reduction procedures than enlargements. Charmaine was on a mission to find out who her prophet husband was, then she died. After a whirlwind romance and quickfire wedding, she was mysteriously found dead in a bathtub in Ghana. The raucous debut novel set entirely on one epic night out. Sufian Salam has won an award from Stormzy, been nominated for a BAFTA and made a video for Elton John. Ice baths, almond milk and meditation, the secrets of Mo Salah's success. He's been hailed as an all-time great, but there's more to his success than meets the eye. Out of this world race to create gym equipment for astronauts. Scientists are attempting to build exercise equipment to be used on future space flights. Reform councillor assaulted woman while working pub doors. The Labour Party has said it is deeply concerned by Reform's vetting procedures. The papers. Heat leaves Africa and Med in shade and can't cope without Catherine. Unexpected heat wave. Tax proposals and the Prince of Wales are prominent on Saturday's papers. Trump is putting pressure on Cuba. Why and to what end? The US has warned that a peaceful agreement with Cuba is unlikely. Havana insists this is a fraudulent case designed to justify military intervention. Red arrows to fly with fewer jets to preserve aging fleet. The famous display team will fly with 7 rather than 9 aircraft for most of its displays. Attorney General to review teen boys' rape sentences. The three teenagers were not given custodial sentences for their roles in the rape of two girls. She was killed by her stalker. Could social media companies have saved her? A new law in the US will compel social media companies to comply with police warrants within days in cases of stalking. Eat, sleep, rave, repeat. Fatboy Slim lights up Radio 1's big weekend. The veteran DJ closed out the dance-focused day as the festival landed in Sunderland's Harrington Country Park. Race Across the World pairs unite for tribute run. Pairs from every series will race in the Greater Manchester Run a year after Sam Gardiner's death. The twins who make people look twice at emergency call-outs. Identical twins Lee and Liam Myers both work with the emergency services in the Scottish Borders. Giant moon and UFO take over Chelsea streets. London's largest free flower festival returns to Chelsea with a cosmic out of this world theme. Pony rescued from inside tractor tire. The RSPCA slowly freed the pony with help from residents in Stoke-on-Trent. Top stories, breaking news, live reporting, and follow news topics that match your interests. By Election Cast, everything you need to know about Makerfield. Is this the most consequential by-election ever? Will Trump invade Cuba? The US charges Cuba's 94-year-old former president Raúl Castro with murder. Unselfish over ego, what do leaks say about Tuchel's England? Hull and Middlesbrough set for unique playoff final. Russell edges out Antonelli to take Canada sprint pole. George Russell edges out Mercedes teammate Kimi Antonelli to take pole position for the sprint race at the Canadian Grand Prix. Usyk v Verhoeven world title fight predictions. Boxing World offer their predictions for Alexander Usyk's world title defense against Rico Verhoeven on Saturday. Final heartbreak in Bilbao, but how have Ulster progressed? Ulster head coach Richie Murphy accepts his side were second best to Montpellier in the Challenge Cup final, but how have they progressed this season? Maguire World Cup omission a shock, Rooney. Former England captain Wayne Rooney says Harry Maguire's very unlucky to miss out on a place in Thomas Tuchel's World Cup squad this summer. Robertson, Dalglish and a special connection between Liverpool and Scotland. Scotland captain Andy Robertson speaks to Cully Cates and her father Sir Kenny Dalglish before his last game for Liverpool. And now to Ting Ting Seng at our foreign desk in Hong Kong. Ting Ting.
1: Thank you, Daniel. Seng basks in spotlight as he hosts Putin days after Trump. two presidential visits days apart. Isao Xi Jinping wants the world to see him talking to everyone, prior to now on. Watch, did Trump and Putin get the same treatment in China? Chinese President Xi Jinping will go to Russia's Vladimir Putin with a near identical ceremony to Trump's last week. China confirms it will buy 200 Boeing jets after Trump's summit. The two sides will also work towards an extension to the tariffs truce they agreed in October, China's Commerce Ministry said. Taiwan insists it is independent after Trump warning. Fresh from his summit in Beijing, the U.S. president warned against a formal declaration of independence by the island. How the Trump-Xi summit could set superpower relations for many years to come. Trump's worldwide visit to China is the most significant for years, but will it bear fruit? Mayor of Californian city races over Chinese agent charge. Ain Wang could face up to 10 years in prison following the Department of Justice allegations. China announces suspended death sentences for former defense ministers. The announcement follows recent ousting of several top officials in China's military. Are Putin and Xi best friends? BBC breaks down their relationship. Laura Baker and Steven Rosenberg explain the relationship between the leaders as a pair meet in Beijing. A decade on, Trump returns to a stronger and more assertive China. Beijing is arguably the most powerful competitor that U.S. has confronted in its history, one analyst says. Trump's China visit set to test fragile shoes. The first U.S. presidential visit to China in almost 10 years will test a fragile tariffs ruse. Crowds cheer China's new snooker star on return from championship win. Wu Lights, 22, receives a rock star's welcome after becoming second youngest player to win a world title. China weathered Trump's tariffs, but the Iran war is taking a toll. The Middle East conflict is putting pressure on factory orders, costs and jobs in China's export-driven economy.

0: Open at Faneuil Park in Pacific Beach after community donations and the San Diego Parks Foundation funded a $200,000 replacement structure. As Memorial Day ushers in summer crowds at San Diego's beaches, lifeguards urge caution against rip currents and emphasize water safety amid heightened patrols. California is considering expanding E85 blend access for drivers. The effort is moving through the legislature. Escondido and number X27, S Army veteran Carrie Chiron, 69, remains in critical condition and fighting for his life. Thomas Butler, 32, plead not guilty to attempted murder. High temperatures will continue to slip with near seasonal ones back over the weekend. Even cooler time, gusty winds and cloudier days will return next week. Officials expect large crowds along the coast as visitors head to the beach for the unofficial start of summer. Supporters rallied in City Heights for San Diego activist Megan and number X201C, May and number X201D, Dominguez, who was detained on aid mission. The USCIS has issued a new policy that may require some green card applicants to return to their home countries for processing. Oh my god, man. I am like totally cashed.
1: And now to Victoria Gonzalez at our foreign desk in Monterey. Angelica?
2: Thanks, Daniel. Even as Michelin took El Khalifa's star away, it presented one to another taqueria, a high-end restaurant in Mexico City's upscale Lomas de Chapultepec that charges up to 330 pesos for a taco. Guadalajara has an amazing dining scene, so whether you're in the city for the 2026 FIFA World Cup, Lydia Carey shares 7 restaurants you need to try. Money, magical towns and manufacturing. Have you been paying attention to the headlines this week? People constantly coming to the door is one of the reasons Mexico's neighborhoods are not ideal for siestas. But there are many others too. San Miguel de Allende's hotel scene is unlike any other in Mexico, in that the hotels here welcome the locals as much as they do the paying guests. The 1Q economy actually outpaced expectations and was stronger than the same period a year ago, but the drop from the previous 3-month period was the sharpest since 2014. The long-awaited Modernized Global Agreement, MGA, has come to fruition as both sides seek to expand and diversify trade with partners other than the United States. The new law seeks to find a common ground between the need to eliminate the distraction and abuse that cell phones can bring and the benefits of electronic learning tools. The offshore segment under study near Huatulco has had only one large earthquake since 1931, but Oaxaca endured a magnitude 7.4 tremor in 2020, causing 10 deaths. Toast Mexico's World Cup brewing windfall this week, and get your weekly dose of Spanish learning with MND Tutor. Less than Description: Mexico and number 03.

0: 9. S English language news/description.
1: I hope this information leads you well, as I know you will be curious to know why how I selected you to receive a sum of 000000 USD. The information below is 100% legitimate. 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I, Bill Gates, and my wife decided to donate the sum of 000000 USD to you as part of our charity project to improve the 10 lucky individuals all over the world from our 5 billion USD. I and my wife mapped out to help people. We prayed and searched over the internet for assistance, and I saw your profile on Microsoft email owners list and picked you. Melinda, my wife, and I have decided to make sure this is put on the internet for the world to see. As you could see from the webpage above, I'm not getting any younger, and you can imagine having no much time to live. Although I'm a billionaire investor and we have helped some charity organizations from our fund, you see, after taking care of the needs of our immediate family members before we die, we decided to donate the remaining of our billions to other individuals around the world in need. The local fire department, the Red Cross, Haiti, hospital in Truro where Melinda underwent her cancer treatment, and some other organizations in Asia and Europe that fight cancer, Alzheimer's and diabetes, and the bulk of the funds deposited with our payout bank of this charity donation. We have kept just 30% of the entire sum to ourselves for the remaining days because I am no longer strong, I'm sick, and I'm writing you from hospital computer. And me and my wife will be traveling to Germany for treatment to facilitate the payment process of the funds. 000.00 USD, which have been donated solely to you. You are to send me your full names, your contact address, your personal telephone number. Send the above details to me so that I can forward your payment information to you immediately. I am hoping that you will be able to use the money wisely and judiciously over there in your city. Please, you have to do your part to also alleviate the level of poverty in your region. Help as many you can help once you have this money in your personal account, because that is the only objective of donating this money to you in the first place. Thank you for accepting our offer. We are indeed grateful, and you can Google my name for more information. Mr. Bill Gates or Bill and Melinda Gates Foundation, remain blessed. Regards, Mr. Bill Gates, Bill Gates @Outlook.com.

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1: 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I am Gordon the Dog and I would like to invite you to be creative and reliable. Can you do it? 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

0: et le Madame du Cyberchaté. And I like to go online. Et le Madame du Cyberchaté. Et le online all the time. When I go into a room, everybody leaves. Cause I'm Madame du Cyberchaté. And I never aim to please. When I ask you for your war, I say it like Juarez. Cause I'm Madame du Cyberchaté. And I keep asking for your Juarez. When I go from room to room, everybody think et le Madame du Cyberchaté. And I like to have a nice things. When I post on your news group, Irene in the flames. Cause you Madame du Cyberchaté. And clin to the flames. Et you Madame du Cyberchaté. And I like to go online. Et le Madame du Cyberchaté. Et le online all the time. Et le Madame du. Et le Madame du. Et le Madame du. Et le Madame du. Et le Madame. Et le Madame. Et le Madame du Cyberchaté. And I hope you like my rhyme.
1: Thank you for listening to the news headlines here on Anon Radio. We're keeping you informed so you don't have to be. My name is Daniel. I am your friend. Hello and welcome and bye now. Lardiness, Lardy Party Farty Slarty Bart Bert and Ernie Up Chuck Norris, Co Fifi, Cummy, Fee Fi Fo Fi. I smell the arse of my Englishman. I can't read that. What does that say? I don't know what that means. Okay, but what does that means? Oh, feck it, we'll do it live. Yo, drop it, drop that mic. Hey you Thomas, pop a crap in your crapper. I am the bully whiff, say what?
2: Get a glimpse of molecules, and possibly in time to come, the very atoms of which molecules are made. The instrument that accomplishes this feat is called the Transmission Electron Microscope, and physicist Murray Gibson of AT&T Bell Labs explains the basis for its capabilities.
3: A transmission electron microscope relies on very high energy electrons, which have sufficient energy to penetrate through a very thin sample of material and form an image which is very much like the image formed by an ordinary optical microscope.
2: Resolution is the key factor in viewing smaller worlds. Basically, no energy can delineate something smaller than its own wavelength. The smaller the wavelength, the higher the ability to distinguish smaller features. The illumination behind the transmission electron microscope comes from electrons. Dr. Gibson sums up the relation of resolution and wavelength.
3: Well, the advantage to electron microscopes as far as resolution is concerned is the wavelength. The ultimate resolution of any optical instrument, be it electron optics or X-rays or light, a familiar light microscope, is given by the wavelength of the radiation that is used to form the image.
2: A transmission electron microscope is able to magnify objects millions of times. On this scale, a baseball would appear as large as the Earth. Yet improvements for this hardware, which can already see large molecules, are in the offing. Brighter electron sources will help. So will better optical systems that take over where the electron beam leaves off. Yet one more benefit will come from a vibration-free environment, explains Dr. Gibson.
3: When you take a picture of a material, if there's any vibration, that vibration will blur the image and make it useless. And at the moment, we're at the level that motions that correspond to speeds of only 1 foot per century are sufficient to blur the pictures that we're taking.
2: This has been Science Report, presented by the American Institute of Physics. Scientists exploring the universe we live in, researching today for the world of tomorrow.
4: 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Yummy!

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0: 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I'm Audie Cornish.
1: And I'm Melissa Block. Facebook and other social networks have transformed the way we interact online, but using computers to share information and meet friends predates the 21st century. 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
2: Before Facebook, before MySpace, even before Al Gore, there was an internet, the 1980s internet, when users still connected through phone lines and communicated through simple lines of text. It may sound outdated, but today, that version of the internet is still very much alive.
3: How do you pronounce your name?
4: I always type it, so there's never really any need to pronounce it, but I guess Bullywiff, that's how you might say it.
2: Bullywiff is this guy's handle, his screen name. Offline, he's Pat McNamee King, a 23-year-old college student in Concord, New Hampshire.
3: So we're near your parents' basement?
4: Yeah, I'm connected to the internet through an Ethernet cable I pulled down through the ceiling. There's a big piece of exposed communication stuff, bunch of telephone cable wires. It's dark in here. Just storage, bunch of stuff.
2: Perched over a small laptop, Pat/Bullywiff logs into an online community called SDF. It's sort of like Facebook, Gmail, and a gaming site all rolled into one. But there aren't videos or pictures or even ads on the screen.
4: This is a lot more elegant, I think. This is just text. There's no mouse. It's just all in a command line. Using a mouse and having windows and dragging stuff around it's distracting.
2: This is the internet for people that actually understand how the internet works. Instead of websites, users are accessing a shared operating system. They can chat, email, and post within the system, but only by typing in commands. SDF has been around since 1987 and currently has about 30,000 members. But at one time, this type of computing was the internet.
5: They were extremely popular. They were like the alternative to AOL and CompuServe back in the early days. But nowadays, they're, very, very obscure.
2: Rob Fleischman is a computer scientist and internet expert. He says that at one time, porn and pirated materials were commonly shared on these systems.
5: These little areas of the internet that are not particularly popular are great places for nefarious characters.
2: Most of that business has migrated onto the mainstream web, along with all the legal activities, too. SDF is now really just a hangout for computer hobbyists. Back in the 80s, when users still had to use landline telephones to connect, they would usually only communicate with other computers that had a local number. Nobody wanted to pay long-distance charges. And because other users were in your area code, it was common for them to get together in person. Online friends actually became real friends. Today, users from around the globe are on SDF, but they still do occasionally meet up in person.
4: I think that would be really cool. I haven't come across anyone in Concord, New Hampshire. If I did, I'd love to meet up with them.
2: For now, Pat McNamee King is satisfied just surfing around on SDF. Rob Fleischman told me that this type of computing will never totally fade away. There will always be users that are willing to trade the bells and whistles of a website for the hard elegance of code. But because SDF requires some serious computer know-how, it will likely stay limited to the internet's basement. For NPR News, I'm Todd Bookman in Concord, New Hampshire.
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0: tune in every Thursday, Friday, and Saturday at 2000 hours, a.k.a. 8 p.m., Universal Time Coordinated, same thing as Greenwich Mean Time, for The Sound Show, where we do genre mix, discussion, interviews, and avant-garde guitar. Only a few more seconds. 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
1: Hello, this is Tobe coming to you live from a location approximately 1 kilometer to the south of the most heavy fighting in this conflict to date. You would know what this is all about if you would just tune into the Dubious Goals Committee every day at 1930 UTC. 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

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Stoke Sauce, life's beverage. Tune in at 0100 hours UTC on a Tuesday. It's where you'll find it. It's where the secret recipe lies. You will find what I like to call jangle pop or space junk. 0100 hours UTC on a Tuesday. See you there. Bye-bye.

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1: 大红袍。 Oh, today no 大红袍, sorry. 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

0: Haha, gotcha. It's not 1900 UTC, at least not yet, but you can listen to DJ Marcus, that's me, and News to Me every weekday at 1900 UTC, where we cover
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Hey, Machetes, my uncle's here. $2,300 on the set, demon. You're gonna be tuning into this Banana Republic and all. They got some special vibes there, hanging out down by the Blue Lagoon and all, trying to catch a shed, trying to catch a cherry. One never knows what you're gonna get on a Saturday night. But one thing for sure, you're gonna get some mean tunes.

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0: This is Science Report. Today, vibroacoustics. Vibration. It can annoy or calm. Sound. It can foster serenity or destroy concentration. Put them together and you get the science of vibroacoustics. Just how the mixture of sound and vibration affects human beings is of critical importance, among other things, to our space program. Generally speaking, lower frequencies produce vibration, which is felt. Higher frequencies are more often transmitted as sound, which is heard. The combined effects of vibration and sound aren't simply added together. Often the two interact, producing an enhanced effect. Just how this enhanced effect influences human beings is the study of vibroacoustics. Dr. Kelly Wilshire, who works at NASA's Langley Research Center, elaborates.
1: Each particular person has their own limits or tolerance to noise and sound. Some people are very much annoyed or bothered by particular types of sounds, characteristics of sounds that wouldn't bother other people. So it's a very individualistic phenomenon.
0: Uncovering what parameters govern human response to a given condition of noise and vibration is the goal of vibroacousticians. Human psychology is a critical aspect of vibroacoustic research. It's also highly variable. Unbearable noise to an adult might be soothing music to a teenager. The immediate goal of this science is improved performance of astronauts. According to Dr. Wilshire, the focus of current work is to establish acceptable levels of noise and vibration for humans in outer space. But, she says, spin-offs from this space-oriented research will benefit us all. Science Report, a feature of the American Institute of Physics.
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0: This is the Gordon Mudrug. From the S to the D to the F, I am the original SDF gangster. I'm a damn good cyber cheddar. And I like to go online. I'm a damn good cyber cheddar. I'm online all the time. When I go into the room, everybody lives. Cause I'm a damn good cyber cheddar. And I never aim to please. When I ask you for your wares, I say it like wares. Cause I'm a damn good cyber cheddar. And I keeps asking for the wares. When I post on your news group, I end in the flames. Cause I'm a damn good cyber cheddar. And claim a claim to the flames. I'm a damn good cyber cheddar. And I like to go online. I'm a damn good cyber cheddar. I'm online all the time. I'm a damn good. I'm a damn good. I'm a damn good. I'm a damn good. I'm a damn. I'm a damn. I'm a damn good cyber cheddar. And I hope you like my plan.
1: Science Report presents Piano Tuning and Micro Worlds. Sound as though that piano is in tune? Well, it probably is, according to 20th century standards. The tuning of each key is equidistant in terms of tone from the key before and after. But during the 18th century, pianos were tuned differently. Dr. Owen Jorgensen of Michigan State University's School of Music tells how past pianists would feel about today's tuning methods.
2: It's very possible that the musicians would have considered a piano to be out of tune, or at least crudely tuned. Maybe not totally or entirely tolerably out of tune or anything to that extent, but certainly not refined to the degree that they were used to.
1: Today's tuning is called equal temperament. Two centuries ago, not all keys on a piano were the same tone from octave to octave. This gave chords from harpsichords and pianos a different tone. Some of the world's great composers, in fact, wrote with that kind of tone in view. Today, most musicians hardly realize that these instruments can have a different form of tuning.
2: In today's music world, there are very few musicians who are aware that the tuning of the 18th century was different. And mostly, the people that are beginning to become aware of this are harpsichordists and some early 40 pianists.

0: Old world tuning is termed well-tempered. Today's tuning style, called equal temperament, evolved to fit the tone and color of more modern 19th and 20th century music. But if more contemporary music sounds harsh in old style tuning, how does early music sound on today's pianos? Answers Dr. Jorgensen.
1: Music that was written for the old tuning and played in the modern temperament called equal temperament just simply lacks color. And the reason is that all of the tones are spaced exactly equally apart from each other. That would be very similar to looking at a painting reproduced in black and white.
0: Peering into minuscule worlds has always been an ambition of scientists. The first optical microscopes enabled researchers to see microorganisms. Today, technology has developed so that we are able to get a glimpse of molecules, and possibly in time to come, the very atoms of which molecules are made. The instrument that accomplishes this feat is called the transmission electron microscope, and physicist Murray Gibson of AT&T Bell Labs explains the basis for its capabilities.
2: A transmission electron microscope relies on very high energy electrons, which have sufficient energy to penetrate through a very thin sample of material and form an image which is very much like the image formed by an ordinary optical microscope.
0: Resolution is the key factor in viewing smaller worlds. Basically, no energy can delineate something smaller than its own wavelength. The smaller the wavelength, the higher the ability to distinguish smaller features. The illumination behind the transmission electron microscope comes from electrons. Dr. Gibson sums up the relation of resolution and wavelength.
2: Well, the advantage to electron microscopes as far as resolution is concerned is the wavelength. The ultimate resolution of any optical instrument, be it electron optics or X-rays or light, a familiar light microscope, is given by the wavelength of the radiation that is used to form the image.
0: A transmission electron microscope is able to magnify objects millions of times. On this scale, a baseball would appear as large as the Earth. Yet improvements for this hardware, which can already see large molecules, are in the offing. Brighter electron sources will help. So will better optical systems that take over where the electron beam leaves off. Yet one more benefit will come from a vibration-free environment, explains Dr. Gibson.
2: When you take a picture of a material, if there's any vibration, that vibration will blur the image and make it useless. And at the moment, we're at the level that motions that correspond to speeds of only 1 foot per century are sufficient to blur the pictures that we're taking.
0: This has been Science Report, presented by the American Institute of Physics. Scientists exploring the universe we live in, researching today for the world of tomorrow.
3: 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Yummy!

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0: 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I'm Audie Cornish.
1: And I'm Melissa Block. Facebook and other social networks have transformed the way we interact online, but using computers to share information and meet friends predates the 21st century. 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
2: Before Facebook, before MySpace, even before Al Gore, there was an internet, the 1980s internet, when users still connected through phone lines and communicated through simple lines of text. It may sound outdated, but today, that version of the internet is still very much alive.
3: How do you pronounce your name?
4: I always type it, so there's never really any need to pronounce it, but I guess Bullywiff, that's how you might say it.
2: Bullywiff is this guy's handle, his screen name. Offline, he's Pat McNamee King, a 23-year-old college student in Concord, New Hampshire.
3: So we're near your parents' basement?
4: Yeah. I'm connected to the internet through an Ethernet cable I pulled down through the ceiling. There's a big piece of exposed communication stuff, bunch of telephone cable wires. It's dark in here. Just storage, bunch of stuff.
2: Perched over a small laptop, Pat/Bullywiff logs into an online community called SDF. It's sort of like Facebook, Gmail, and a gaming site all rolled into one. But there aren't videos or pictures or even ads on the screen.
4: This is a lot more elegant, I think. This is just text. There's no mouse. It's just all in a command line. Using a mouse and having windows and dragging stuff around it's distracting.
2: This is the internet for people that actually understand how the internet works. Instead of websites, users are accessing a shared operating system. They can chat, email, and post within the system, but only by typing in commands. SDF has been around since 1987 and currently has about 30,000 members. But at one time, this type of computing was the internet.
5: They were extremely popular. They were like the alternative to AOL and CompuServe back in the early days. But nowadays, they're, you know, very, very obscure.
2: Rob Fleischman is a computer scientist and internet expert. He says that at one time, porn and pirated materials were commonly shared on these systems.
5: These little areas of the internet that are not particularly popular are great places for nefarious characters.
2: Most of that business has migrated onto the mainstream web, along with all the legal activities, too. SDF is now really just a hangout for computer hobbyists. Back in the 80s, when users still had to use landline telephones to connect, they would usually only communicate with other computers that had a local number. Nobody wanted to pay long-distance charges. And because other users were in your area code, it was common for them to get together in person. Online friends actually became real friends. Today, users from around the globe are on SDF, but they still do occasionally meet up in person.
4: I think that would be really cool. I haven't come across anyone in Concord, New Hampshire. If I did, I'd love to meet up with them.
2: For now, Pat McNamee King is satisfied just surfing around on SDF. Rob Fleischman told me that this type of computing will never totally fade away. There will always be users that are willing to trade the bells and whistles of a website for the hard elegance of code. But because SDF requires some serious computer know-how, it will likely stay limited to the internet's basement. For NPR News, I'm Todd Bookman in Concord, New Hampshire.

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1: そろそろこの番組は… Ah, 違います。This is Publius inviting you to try something new. A long-form spoken word program.
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0: Tune in every Thursday, Friday, and Saturday at 2000 hours, a.k.a. 8 p.m., Universal Time Coordinated, same thing as Greenwich Mean Time, for The Sound Show, where we do genre mix, discussion, interviews, and avant-garde guitar. Only a few more seconds. You can take it.
1: Hello, this is Tobe coming to you live from a location approximately 1 kilometer to the south of the most heavy fighting in this conflict to date. You would know what this is all about if you would just tune into the Dubious Goals Committee every day at 1930 UTC. 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

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It's where you'll find it. It's where the secret recipe lies. You will find what I like to call jangle pop or space junk. 0100 hours UTC on a Tuesday. See you there. Bye-bye.

0: Hey everyone, my name is Marcus, and I'm the host of a new show right here on Anon Radio. 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
1: 大红袍。 Oh, today no 大红袍, sorry. 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No. Okay, tomorrow, 大红袍. 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

0: Haha, gotcha. It's not 1900 UTC, at least not yet. 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

Hey, Machetes, my uncle's here. $2,300 on the set, demon. You're gonna be tuning into this Banana Republic and all. They got some special vibes there, hanging out down by the Blue Lagoon and all, trying to catch a shed, trying to catch a cherry. One never knows what you're gonna get on a Saturday night. But one thing for sure, you're gonna get some mean tunes.

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0: This is Science Report. Today, vibroacoustics. Vibration. It can annoy or calm. Sound. It can foster serenity or destroy concentration. Put them together and you get the science of vibroacoustics. Just how the mixture of sound and vibration affects human beings is of critical importance, among other things, to our space program. Generally speaking, lower frequencies produce vibration, which is felt. Higher frequencies are more often transmitted as sound, which is heard. The combined effects of vibration and sound aren't simply added together. Often the two interact, producing an enhanced effect. Just how this enhanced effect influences human beings is the study of vibroacoustics. Dr. Kelly Wilshire, who works at NASA's Langley Research Center, elaborates.
1: Each particular person has their own limits or tolerance to noise and sound. Some people are very much annoyed or bothered by particular types of sounds, characteristics of sounds that wouldn't bother other people. So it's a very individualistic phenomenon.
0: Uncovering what parameters govern human response to a given condition of noise and vibration is the goal of vibroacousticians. Human psychology is a critical aspect of vibroacoustic research. It's also highly variable. Unbearable noise to an adult might be soothing music to a teenager. The immediate goal of this science is improved performance of astronauts. According to Dr. Wilshire, the focus of current work is to establish acceptable levels of noise and vibration for humans in outer space. But, she says, spin-offs from this space-oriented research will benefit us all. Science Report, a feature of the American Institute of Physics.
2: Music for nitrogen narcosis. 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

0: Hello, this is the Gordon Lagrog. From the S to the D to the F, I am the original SDF gangster. I'm a demigod cyber cheddar. And I like to go online. I'm a demigod cyber cheddar. I'm online all the time. When I go into the room, everybody lives. Cause I'm a demigod cyber cheddar. And I never aim to quiz. When I ask you for your wares, I say it like wares. Cause I'm a demigod cyber cheddar. And I keeps asking for the wares. When I post on your news group, I end of the flames. Cause I'm a demigod cyber cheddar. And claim a claim to the flames. I'm a demigod cyber cheddar. And I like to go online. I'm a demigod cyber cheddar. I'm online all the time. I'm a demigod. I'm a demigod. I'm a demigod. I'm a demigod. I'm a dem. I'm a dem. I'm a demigod cyber cheddar. And I hope you like my plan.
1: Science Report presents Piano Tuning and Micro Worlds. Sound as though that piano is in tune? Well, it probably is, according to 20th century standards. The tuning of each key is equidistant in terms of tone from the key before and after. But during the 18th century, pianos were tuned differently. Dr. Owen Jorgensen of Michigan State University's School of Music tells how past pianists would feel about today's tuning methods.
2: It's very possible that the musicians would have considered the piano to be out of tune, or at least crudely tuned. Maybe not totally or tolerably out of tune or anything to that extent, but certainly not refined to the degree that they were used to.
1: Today's tuning is called equal temperament. 2 centuries ago, not all keys on a piano were the same tone from octave to octave. This gave chords from harpsichords and pianos a different tone. Some of the world's great composers, in fact, wrote with that kind of tone in view. Today, most musicians hardly realize that these instruments can have a different form of tuning.
2: In today's music world, there are very few musicians who are aware that the tuning of the 18th century was different. Mostly, the people that are beginning to become aware of this are harpsichordists and some early 40 pianists.
1: Old-world tuning is termed well-tempered. Today's tuning style, called equal temperament, evolved to fit the tone and color of more modern 19th and 20th century music. But if more contemporary music sounds harsh in old-style tuning, how does early music sound on today's pianos? Answers Dr. Jorgensen.
2: Music that was written for the old tuning and played in the modern temperament called equal temperament just simply lacks color. And the reason is that all of the tones are spaced exactly equally apart from each other. That would be very similar to looking at a painting reproduced in black and white.
1: Peering into minuscule worlds has always been an ambition of scientists. The first optical microscopes enabled researchers to see microorganisms. Today, technology has developed so that we are able to get a glimpse of molecules, and possibly in time to come, the very atoms of which molecules are made. The instrument that accomplishes this feat is called the transmission electron microscope, and physicist Murray Gibson of AT&T Bell Labs explains the basis for its capabilities.
3: A transmission electron microscope relies on very high energy electrons, which have sufficient energy to penetrate through a very thin sample of material and form an image which is very much like the image formed by an ordinary optical microscope.
1: Resolution is the key factor in viewing smaller worlds. Basically, no energy can delineate something smaller than its own wavelength. The smaller the wavelength, the higher the ability to distinguish smaller features. The illumination behind the transmission electron microscope comes from electrons. Dr. Gibson sums up the relation of resolution and wavelength.
3: Well, the advantage to electron microscopes as far as resolution is concerned is the wavelength. The ultimate resolution of any optical instrument, be it electron optics or X-rays or light, a familiar light microscope, is given by the wavelength of the radiation that is used to form the image.
1: A transmission electron microscope is able to magnify objects millions of times. On this scale, a baseball would appear as large as the Earth. Yet improvements for this hardware, which can already see large molecules, are in the offing. Brighter electron sources will help. So will better optical systems that take over where the electron beam leaves off. Yet one more benefit will come from a vibration-free environment, explains Dr. Gibson.
3: When you take a picture of a material, if there's any vibration, that vibration will blur the image and make it useless. And at the moment, we're at the level that motions that correspond to speeds of only 1 foot per century are sufficient to blur the pictures that we're taking.

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Tune in to Gray Reflections, where we reflect on technology usage, life's journey, and the chill beats in between. 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
1: Uh-oh, what's that?
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6: 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We will be talking to people on the airwaves, just like in the old days on the Robben Island. 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

0: 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I'm Audie Cornish.
1: And I'm Melissa Block. Facebook and other social networks have transformed the way we interact online, but using computers to share information and meet friends predates the 21st century. From New Hampshire Public Radio, Todd Bookman reports on one of the first social networks, a network that people still use.
2: Before Facebook, before MySpace, even before Al Gore, there was an internet, the 1980s internet, when users still connected through phone lines and communicated through simple lines of text. It may sound outdated, but today, that version of the internet is still very much alive.
3: How do you pronounce your name?
4: I always type it, so there's never really any need to pronounce it, but I guess Bullywiff, so you might say it.
2: Bullywiff is this guy's handle, his screen name. Offline, he's Pat McNamee King, a 23-year-old college student in Concord, New Hampshire.
3: So we're near your parents' basement?
4: Yeah, I'm connected to the internet through an Ethernet cable I pulled down through the ceiling. There's a big piece of exposed communication stuff, bunch of telephone cable wires. It's dark in here. Just storage, bunch of stuff.
2: Perched over a small laptop, Pat/Bullywiff logs into an online community called SDF. It's sort of like Facebook, Gmail, and a gaming site all rolled into one. But there aren't videos or pictures or even ads on the screen.
4: This is a lot more elegant, I think. This is just text. There's no mouse. It's just all in a command line. Using a mouse and having windows and dragging stuff around it's distracting.
2: This is the internet for people that actually understand how the internet works. Instead of websites, users are accessing a shared operating system. They can chat, email, and post within the system, but only by typing in commands. SDF has been around since 1987 and currently has about 30,000 members. But at one time, this type of computing was the internet.
5: They were extremely popular. They were like the alternative to AOL and CompuServe back in the early days. But nowadays, they're, very, very obscure.
2: Rob Fleischman is a computer scientist and internet expert. He says that at one time, porn and pirated materials were commonly shared on these systems.
5: These little areas of the internet that are not particularly popular are great places for nefarious characters.
2: Most of that business has migrated onto the mainstream web, along with all the legal activities, too. SDF is now really just a hangout for computer hobbyists. Back in the 80s, when users still had to use landline telephones to connect, they would usually only communicate with other computers that had a local number. Nobody wanted to pay long-distance charges. And because other users were in your area code, it was common for them to get together in person. Online friends actually became real friends. Today, users from around the globe are on SDF, but they still do occasionally meet up in person.
4: I think that would be really cool. I haven't come across anyone in Concord, New Hampshire. If I did, I'd love to meet up with them.
2: For now, Pat McNamee King is satisfied just surfing around on SDF. Rob Fleischman told me that this type of computing will never totally fade away. There will always be users that are willing to trade the bells and whistles of a website for the hard elegance of code. But because SDF requires some serious computer know-how, it will likely stay limited to the internet's basement. For NPR News, I'm Todd Bookman in Concord, New Hampshire.

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0: Vibroacoustics. Dr. Kelly Wilshire, who works at NASA's Langley Research Center, elaborates.
1: Each particular person has their own limits or tolerance to noise and sound. Some people are very much annoyed or bothered by particular types of sounds, characteristics of sounds that wouldn't bother other people. So it's a very individualistic phenomenon.
0: Uncovering what parameters govern human response to a given condition of noise and vibration is the goal of vibroacousticians. Human psychology is a critical aspect of vibroacoustic research. It's also highly variable. Unbearable noise to an adult might be soothing music to a teenager. The immediate goal of this science is improved performance of astronauts. According to Dr. Wilshire, the focus of current work is to establish acceptable levels of noise and vibration for humans in outer space. But, she says, spin-offs from...
2: Shortly here, in H-minus 10 seconds, the countdown will come directly from the timing and firing trailer.
3: 10, 9, 8, 7, 6, 5, 4, 3, 2, 1...
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6: It is Saturday, the 23rd of May in the glorious future year of 2026, and I am recording this about half an hour ahead of time. Why am I pre-recording it? Well, number one is I want to have some dinner, but number two is that I am on Wi-Fi, which I don't trust to do a live show. Now, if you say, why am I on Wi-Fi? The answer is, well, because I'm not in Munich. I'm in Blackpool, England. And you're going to say, but wait, I thought you'd just been in Blackpool, the leisure capital of Northwest England, and I thought you'd returned to Munich. And the answer is I had. And I've come back here again for a few days. And if you ask me why I'm doing this, I don't have a good reason. It comes down to trying to coordinate my movements with someone who keeps changing their mind. That doesn't work out so great. But what am I going to do while I'm here? Well, mostly I think I'm going to take it easy. My biggest ambition is to get to the Science and Industry Museum in Manchester, which looks really good. But I'd rather stay in Blackpool than in Manchester. And I'm staying at a place which is right near the train station, and so I can just pop into Manchester, go to the museum, and pop back. At least that's the plan. Other than that, what is there to talk about? Well, so to keep you abreast of my nuclear activities, this past Wednesday, there was a meeting of the Nuclearia folks in the Berlin area, and I attended that. Although I did not attend the demonstration that they held earlier. I probably should have, and if the timing had been different, I would have. But especially because, you know, the whole thing was 4 hours up to spend an hour and a half there and then 4 hours back. And that's by the fast train. It wasn't the greatest outing I've ever had, particularly because the train back was delayed just enough that instead of taking me a reasonable amount of time to get back from Munich Hauptbahnhof, central train station, to where I live when I'm in Munich, it took me like an hour and a half, because it was well after midnight. Anyway. One of the reasons that I didn't go earlier is that I had thought there was a Nuclearia Munich area meeting the next day, and I didn't want to be too tired out. And it turns out, well, I went to where the meeting was supposed to be at the time when the meeting was supposed to be, and there wasn't any meeting, which tells me that Somebody changed either the time or the place, and because I'm not in the WhatsApp group, I didn't get notified. And all I can say is that expecting people to be in the WhatsApp group and not keeping the information available in other places up to date is not the best move, in my humble opinion. So I didn't get to see the Munich area Nuclearia people, and I didn't get to spend as much time with the Berlin area Nuclearia people as I should have. I will say, though, that the choice of location for the Berlin area meeting was very, well, it was just inspired. That's all there is to it. Because it was steps from one of the exits of the Friedrichstrasse railway station. Now, Friedrichstrasse is a station for the S-Bahn, the sort of rapid transit system in Berlin. It's one station from Berlin Hauptbahnhof. And so all I had to do was get off of the direct train from Munich and go up about six escalators and get onto the first S-Bahn going in the eastward direction and get off at the first stop, walk down to the exit, walk a little further up the block, and bam, there I was. Brilliant choice of venue. And it meant that I didn't have to spend a bunch of time getting to and from the venue, so I could maximize the amount of time I spent actually there. Now, there were press correspondents, because of the protest, there were press correspondents actually attending the meetup, and I didn't get to talk to the writer, but the photographer was very interested in the stuff I brought with me. I also gave away a bunch of my stickers and badges, and I got some interesting new stickers, which I am planning to put in envelopes and mail out to my Patreon supporters. Somebody at Nuclearia had picked up the Kernenergie Heute und Morgen stickers from the 1980s. Actually, it's not just stickers, motif on several things. I've got a mug with that motif. It's the weirdest thing because it's got this rainbow where the color stripes are all in completely the wrong order. Well, they had taken that and modified it anyway with a message that says nuclear energy will return. I think maybe from what somebody said, they might have used AI to do it. And I don't know why, because it's a simple enough design that, you know, traceovers. People have been doing traceovers digitally for a long time without requiring AI, folks. It's not that difficult. Now, I don't know if you saw this news item, but I was, well, tickled is the wrong word. It wasn't even particularly gratifying, although perhaps in a sort of dark way. But I did notice with a certain degree of satisfaction the general European rejection of Gerhard Schröder as a creature and puppet of Vladimir Putin. He was proposed as a mediator for talks between Russia and Ukraine, and both the Ukrainians and the EU said, "No way, Jose." Whether this will result in anything useful as far as, hey, maybe that Energiewende legislation that he was so hot on was also a Russian ploy. You know, at this point, I don't have much hope for the Germans to behave in a sensible fashion. Because if they were going to behave in a sensible fashion, they could have started doing it well before now. And again, Chancellor Merz, who, well, frankly, there's a lot of things one can say about Chancellor Merz which are not especially favorable. You know, he still seems to be hot on this, oh, well, bad things that happen in our country are the result of other people, not of good Germans. Yeah, we've seen where that kind of thinking leads, and we don't need any of it. Especially not with rearmament in Europe. No thanks. Anyway, so no real signs of a movement back towards nuclear in Germany, though God knows they need it. Incidentally, I have here a news item that the late on Friday at the Liu Shenyu coal mine in Xinyuan County, Shaanxi Province, China, there was a gas explosion. As you know, gas explosions are a constant hazard in underground coal mines, and this one seems to have killed at least 90 people. Now, you might ask, isn't that more than the most probable death toll from Chernobyl? And the answer is yes. On the other hand, the reports are very unclear, because it was stated that there were 247 workers underground at the time of the explosion. Later, it was stated that 200 had been brought safely to the surface, and 8 people were accounted for dead. How it is that there are now supposed to be 90 dead is unclear, unless, perhaps, the number of people in the mine was greater than the number thought to be in the mine, which would be really, really bad. I mean, gas explosions are largely preventable. And so, generally, if you have people killed in a gas explosion, it is somebody's fault, and the management needs to be, let's say, politely disciplined, which they do in China. Executives of the company responsible for the mine have been detained, according to the state-controlled Xinhua News Agency. But one of the most basic precautions that all coal mines and underground mines in general, and many other hazardous industrial facilities, but underground coal mines in particular, take is that every miner and other person who might have reason to go down underground has a tag. And there is a tag board at the entrance. And when you go in, you take your tag off of the tag board. And when you come back, you hang your tag up. Each one of them is individually numbered. And by looking at the board, you can see at a glance how many people are in the mine. And it doesn't take you much longer to find out who they are. And this is a protocol which has been followed for generations and generations. So, if the reason for the unexplained jump in casualty figures is that they weren't following this protocol, well, goodness gracious, that is remarkable. In other industrial accident news, there was an explosion at a dry dock in Staten Island, New York, and one person was killed and 36 others injured. This is extremely confusing. I can't figure out what was going on by the news reports saying that there was a basement fire. Firefighters were trying to rescue people who were trapped, and then there was an explosion. So I don't know how a basement fire, which ordinarily would be in an occupied structure, caused an explosion in a dry dock. A lot of these things that you really don't know what's going on. And once more, I remind you that nuclear energy is far from the most hazardous thing you deal with in the world. 40,000 people in Orange County, California, were put under evacuation orders Friday as the result of a problem with a storage tank containing methyl methacrylate. Now, if you don't know what methyl methacrylate is, basically it's the raw material of plexiglass. It's the monomer that you make into plexiglass. Anyway, like many monomers and other organic chemicals, that has a certain tendency to autocatalytically decompose. And autocatalytic decomposition continues for very slowly for long periods and then can suddenly accelerate. And then the temperature in the tank begins to rise and then it blows up. So it hasn't blown up yet, but nobody is clear what is to be done. Basically, you just use the fire department to keep spraying the tank with water to try and keep it cool so that it doesn't undergo thermal runaway. Other than that, it's hard to know what to do, other than if you can bring up tanker trucks and unload the tank into individual trucks and drive them away. That'd be about the best thing you can do. In case you're wondering why there's this enormous tank of methyl methacrylate containing 25,000 liters, so, you know, not actually immense, but 25 cubic meters is still a lot of methyl methacrylate. It's used to make aircraft canopies. Anyway, and unlike, say, nuclear facilities, there's no real restriction on having facilities which handle these toxic and hazardous chemicals, which can suddenly start decomposing with no warning and emitting hazardous vapors, which have to be vented into the atmosphere to keep the tank from bursting. There's no real regulation or legal principle which stops these from being in heavily built-up areas. A nuclear material, on the other hand, cannot experience this kind of runaway phenomenon without basically direct human intervention, and often not then. So why this stuff is allowed in built-up areas, you know, a few hundred meters from where people live, and nuclear energy facilities are not, is a very interesting question about how people think about things and behave. Let's see. So yeah, I've been looking through a couple of things here. And some of these news articles just caught my eye, and I thought I would comment on them, including the Enhanced Games in Las Vegas, a series of athletic competitions where performance-enhancing drugs are allowed or indeed encouraged. And, you know, by and large, my opinion about this is negative with nuances. And let me try to explain what the nuance is here and why I'm negative on it in the first place. Because, you see, I genuinely do believe that there is a great deal of room for improving the natural capabilities of the human body with interventions which may be pharmaceutical in nature or they may be of some other nature. The problem is that, at the moment, what we're able to do is very crude and tends to be quite destructive. Now, when I say it tends to be quite destructive, what I really mean is it's even more destructive than the training regimes and so on that champion athletes undergo and the competitions they participate in. That is to say, what they do without performance-enhancing drugs often leaves them crippled, or it'll kill you, certainly if you're not one of the 0.05% of the human race that's able to tolerate them. The thing about being a high-performance athlete, the thing about being in the top-ranked group of athletes of the world, is that you have some kind of unusual physique, right? Some kind of unusual biological characteristics which allows you to tolerate the stresses that the training and competitions put on you without dying immediately, which is what would happen to most people. You know, it's like marathon running. A certain amount of running every week will extend your life. Running a marathon every week will shorten your life. People don't quite get it. It's one of these things where a little is good and too much is way too much. And of course, one of the consistent questions in regulating radiation is whether it's also one of these things where, yes, a lot of it will kill you, but a little of it may be beneficial. It's not regulated that way because it's very difficult to write regulations about those kinds of things without encouraging people to be sloppy. And we certainly don't want that. But yeah, I do not want, necessarily, to see people killing themselves even more efficiently in high-performance athletics by taking performance-enhancing

those races using performance-enhancing drugs, and none of them performed anything like he did. Armstrong was probably, you know, on a level playing field, the best bicycle racer the world has ever seen. If you took away all the performance-enhancing drugs from the races he won, he still would have won them. I don't think anybody disputes that. Certainly nobody who actually watched those races. And yeah, I grew up in a household where the only sporting event we ever watched with any regularity was the Tour de France. Sorry about that. So, I think that there is a lack of recognition of just how damaging and destructive, the world of sports is without performance-enhancing drugs. And so I don't think that the additional damaging and destructive effects of the kinds of performance-enhancing drugs we have are really something that the world is ready to integrate into their mindset, because they haven't thought about what already happens. I mean, I remember there was controversy, right? Blood doping. In other words, people doing aerobic events such as bicycle racing, shooting up basically packed red blood cells to rapidly increase their hematocrit, their blood hemoglobin level. Now, this is a bad idea because having way too many red blood cells, known as polycythemia, puts you at much greater risk for blood vessel blockage and things like that. It'll kill you if you do it regularly for a long time. And then, so they said, well, we're going to take a sample of your blood before the race, and we're going to check it for other people's red blood cells. And then people started doing autologous blood transfusions, where over the course of several months, they would take a little blood out at a time, bank it, and then dump all that blood, you know, all the red blood cells from that blood back into their bodies just before a big race, which is not detectable except by the elevated hematocrit, basically. But measures were taken against that, too. You can sort of detect it, because you get a lot of the age distribution of the red blood cells is atypical, but it requires a lot of scientific detective work to prove it. Well, then people said, well, you know, if you spend time at high altitudes, your body starts making extra red blood cells to compensate. And so what we're going to do is train at high altitudes, or even build vacuum chambers to sleep in. And sleep in chambers where the air pressure and the oxygen content have been lowered drastically, so our bodies start making more red blood cells to compensate. And then we can train in sea level air with ordinary oxygen content and get the best of both worlds. Again, this is damaging and destructive to the body. If you do this kind of thing, you're gonna cut 20 years off your lifespan. It's like smoking. But nobody's really discussing it seriously. Anyway, SDFer Jay LaMuth, whose name you hear a lot if you listen to Screwtape shows, sent me a question a couple of weeks ago, and I hadn't answered it yet, and so I thought I'd answer it on the show. He'd sent me a link to a CBC News article about officials from Ontario and the Yukon Territory in Canada signing an agreement for nuclear cooperation, with the idea that this would solve a lot of problems that the Yukon has. You know, again, as I've said many times, a lot of remote areas, areas with low population density, have their energy supply, right, their supply of electricity, for example, is to a great extent dependent on, these days it's typically marine diesels, big diesels. At one time it was small steam plants, possibly coal-fired, but these days, and really for more, well over half a century,
even going back to the 19th

0: 30s, so most of a century. It's been marine diesels, big low-speed diesel engines, and then a step-up gearbox, and then an electric generator. And across the United States, you'll find these powerhouses, which are relics of the early days of rural electrification, where you've got four or six of these big diesels all connected. Because, of course, you don't want to have everything dependent on one generator, because if the one engine, the one generator, stops for any reason, then the whole grid goes down. You don't want that. Anyway, but fuel oil is expensive, and there are emissions problems. And in remote areas, it's also true that delivery of fuel oil is not something you can necessarily count on. And so nuclear fuel, which is so eminently transportable, right, you need only a very small quantity of it. Reactors can be built to be refueled at long intervals, even, say, 30-year intervals. And the reactor plant itself can be very compact, and it supplies heat. Right? The fission reaction supplies heat, which in an area like the Yukon Territory, where heat is very much needed in addition to electricity, and where you certainly can't use solar power, and wind power is questionable too, if only because of the problem of maintaining wind turbines in an area where the climate is very unfavorable. You know, it's very attractive. We know, certainly, from the submarine programs of navies around the world that small reactors are eminently practical. The problem is, can they be made and installed at a low enough cost? Now, in Canada, there was an interesting attempt to do this back in the 1980s with something called the Slowpoke Energy System. I've talked about it before. Slowpoke is a heavy water-moderated reactor using enriched uranium fuel. It's a research reactor. It's a research reactor which is so stable that it doesn't require an operator to attend it at all times. It can actually be run unattended part of the time, which is really unusual for a nuclear reactor. And so Atomic Energy of Canada Limited said, can we adapt the Slowpoke into something for remote mining camps? And the answer was, sorta. Because the thing about Slowpoke is that it's at the bottom of a deep well, essentially, and the pressure of the water on top of it determines the temperature. Anyway, you can produce, they found, say 10 megawatts of heat, but 10 megawatts of heat at like 80 degrees centigrade, which is fine for heating purposes, but won't run a steam turbine to generate power. And since these remote mining encampments and so on were using the waste heat from their diesel generators for heating purposes, having something that would produce heat but not electricity was of no value to them. And there were some experiments with trying to use freon-based steam turbines to do low-temperature heat, or ammonia-based to do low-temperature heat conversion, but it just wasn't efficient, it wasn't effective. Now, the newer so-called small modular reactors might be ideal for some place like the Yukon, but the Yukon doesn't have the resources to bring them into service. Whereas Ontario, sort of just as a way to get its foot in the door with nuclear new build before committing to things like the Port Huron Project and Bruce C, has already been committing to a small modular reactor project at Darlington, the existing nuclear power plant site of Darlington near Toronto. So that is actually very favorable. So basically, Ontario would be sinking a lot of the costs to deliver a product which the Yukon could then use. And I'm very happy to see this kind of interprovincial cooperation in Canada. You know, Canada has long had this problem that Ontario has a lot of nuclear. It didn't really catch on outside Ontario. You got one unit in New Brunswick and one in Quebec, which is now shut down. And that's it. Anyway, Jay LaMoth, thank you for the...
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Okay, here we go. The current time is 1930 UTC. And that means that it's time to begin another thrilling episode of The Dubious Goals Committer. Yep. Hello, welcome to the Dubious Goals Committee. My name is Tobe. I'm standing outside in front of my house. I'm going to take a look into the mailbox, see if I got any mail. Nope, the mailbox is empty. So that's the mail check for today. And now it's time for the chicken check, because I got the seeds. We got to go up here and find us some chickens to give them to. Oh yes, Gray Chicken sees me. She's standing at the door. There's some other chickens flopped around. They haven't noticed me yet. Oh no, they're starting to look. They're starting to think. Oh my goodness, what's going on? It's chicken seed time. Hi, Bok Bok. Yeah, you guys want some seeds? Here you go. Oh, they're yummy. And the three new chickens, one of them's, you know, bathing in the dirt, flopping around. These chickens don't know that it's chicken seed time. Come on, birdie. This bird's in the sun and kind of hot. That bird is panting over there. Yeah, it's going to be a hot one. I'm in direct sun right now. It's only about 22 or 23 degrees. But it, not only is it going to get hot, it's going to get stormy. It's humid right now. There was a small thunderstorm last night, which was most interesting for the cool, you know, like Doppler effect of the thunder. I was sitting at my synth and the thunder started up and it was in front of me, the thunder. And then like 30 seconds later, boom, boom, boom, the thunder was behind me. Hey, chill, you guys. Chill. Chickens chill. All chickens chill. Buck, buck, buck. So anyway, there's big storms coming. Or at least that's what they're saying. So we're not going to go anywhere today. We're stuck indoors today because it's humid and it's going to get hot and it's going to get stormy. And there could be tornadoes. Yeah, there could be tornadoes, chickens. Hey, don't peck each other. Eat the seeds, not each other's heads. Yeah, Brock. So, yeah, if there's any tornadoes, you'll hear all about it on the Dubious Goals Committee. Because we got good tornado coverage. Oh, on the DGC, I'm going to dump the rest of the seeds in the side of the coop here, or the chicken run. Come on, get some seeds. You like them. They're delicious. Yay, I'm for birdies. Okay. Man, sun is beating directly down on me, and I don't like it. Okay, so, hi, Squirrely. There's a squirrel running around. Let's go take a look at my lawn. Yeah, so we got a little bit of a storm last night, so it rained a little bit. And I was afraid it was going to wash all the grass away, all the new grass, but no. Yeah, I'm checking these spots. It's looking kind of good. I think the new baby grass has rooted. Jeez, look at this, got washed away. Doesn't look like there's much growth over there. But I think we got roots down. And I think this means I don't have to water today. So that's good. That's good. That's one less thing I gotta deal with today. Hooray. Alright, let's head back inside. Kind of slept okay, but when I woke up, my toe was hurting. Ah, nice and cool and dry in my house. Why do I get the feeling when I'm going to have to turn the air conditioner down a little bit more? Oh, worry about it later. Yeah, I woke up. The big toe on my right foot is... Well, when I woke up, it was itchy. But it was itchy on the inside. It was like joint itchy, and it was like, I think if I walk around for a little while in the house, this will probably, this will probably straighten out.
but it's kind of annoying in the meantime. Oh, and I just remembered, he says, as he looks in his refrigerator. Yes, it wasn't a dream. Hooray! I went to the store last night. It was kind of hot yesterday, too, so I went to the store when the sun went down. Because I had to get some waffles and some sausages. What else did I buy? Oh, some cottage cheese. And, did I buy any food at all? Did I buy any lunch-type food? I got food. But more importantly, I decided to buy some drinks. But I didn't buy drinks so much as I bought drink-making ingredients. Yeah, I went to the liquor store that's attached to the grocery store, and I bought some drink mixers. I got some more of my Manhattan mix. And what I wanted to do was get some almond syrup and some lime juice, and I was going to make some Mai Tai flavored kind of stuff. But they didn't have the almond syrup, but they did have Mai Tai mixers. So I've got Tropical Mai Tai, non-alcoholic mix. And I also bought some banana puree mix. Because I like making delicious, delicious tropical drinks. That's for true. I also really like doing stuff on my synth. And I did do some synth last night. I unpatched that sort of not super great thing that I was doing. And once I unpatched, while I was unpatching, I realized, oh wait, I don't want to unpatch that weird thing. The weird thing being the thing with the Mad Monk, where we're giving it all kinds of weird modulations. And so I thought, no, I want to work on that some more. So I kept that. But if you need to remember what that sounds like, it sounds like this. Oops. I said it sounds like this. And once we get the modulation going, open the filter a bit.

Maybe more beat. Yeah. Maybe more percussion. Oh, that gets confusing now.

once I got this far, I started realizing, you know, we could do cool stuff with that cymbal-y thing. By which I mean this. It's a little faint, and I don't want to mess with the gain right now because it'll screw stuff up, but we can give that modulation. So it'll do stuff like this. Oh, it's the wrong one. This is our variable soundy thing.

And why doesn't that one work anymore? Oh, that's right. That's going into a different thing now. I forgot that I changed some of this stuff around. Okay, so this one's just random. Sounds pretty cool though. And then we've got this one. It's just high and low. And there is a pattern to it, but it's two patterns crashing into each other, so it just makes a longer sort of pattern. That's great. Seems like I did something else. Okay, that's always high. Or is that one always low? This isn't even on. What am I doing? Oh, right. Some of these need to... It's a long story. But yeah, we got this sort of random one. And where's the one that goes down? Found it. So there's that. And it goes well with this.

This seems like it drifted. Did I have a little bit more into this? Or did I adjust it at the last second last night? Yeah. I think I had it around like this originally. That's not it. Particularly breathy there. Toned down. Where do I like it? There we go. It's not the same every damn time. Anyway, so yeah, I have this sort of basic thing. And I kind of like it. And I'm wondering what all I want to add more modulation to, because we've got lots of modulation and we could put that on stuff. What would happen if we put some LFO on this, for instance? Train wreck. But we also have the filter, and we've got, this can be interesting. Here, let's do this. I'm going to throw some LFO into here. And this gets weird. But it's pretty random with LFO. But if we were to do something tricky with some tricky modulation, then that would be cool. And then there's the filter on this guy.

And that seems like a real no-brainer. Throw some modulation on that, right? And I was also thinking about running the Mad Monk through a VCA. So that when we stop it, it doesn't do this. Because, let's face it, that's kind of annoying and dumb. And if we run through the VCA, then we can give the VCA modulation and create some, well, you know, utter hell. Oh, didn't land that one.

We could potentially do something crazy. But how crazy do we want to get? Yeah, well, you know me. Let's push this as far as it'll go. Let's see if we can break some stuff. Okay, so patch cables. Short patch cable, we need to go from modulation channel number 5. And we're going to go into CV1. Yes. Okay, give me the thing. And we're going to set our filter threshold right about there, I think. And so, what needs to happen? Well, we actually have to start this up. And why don't I have any? Where's my hello? What is happening here? Suddenly things are strange. But I just realized why this is strange. This is set for bipolar. How do I unbipolar it? Like that. Okay. And what was I? Oh yeah. Now we gotta set us another level here. So what level do we want? Well, first we gotta set it on high.

Let's go half, quarter, okay. I think quarter is what we want. So if we do a thing, so let's put in some functionality here, and we're in 5.

interesting. Maybe not enough. Let's do this. That needs to be more. Let's go up to half. There it is.

Maybe we should go faster. Okay, that's cool. But let's try a different pattern. Let's just go like this. We're gonna go sixth. We're gonna go 1, 2, 3, 4, 5, 6. Punch it in and hit it. You know what else we could do? We could use triggers. The magic trigger machine is running. We could do a thing. What happens if we take this up to 16th? Cool. All right, let's just make this down ramps. That's fun.

But that's not what I want to do. What we're going to do is, now that we got those rampity ramps in there, we can trigger those from outside the box. And what are we on? Let's try this. I'm just going to plug a cable into the magic trigger machine, and then we're going to plug the other end of the cable into the input of that modulation channel to trigger it, and that'll give us something like this. Turn it back on. Okay, hear those two blomp bounce. Those are off beats on this cymbal. No, not that cymbal. This one. So there could be a relationship there, if anybody's interested. What happens if we make these quarters? Yeah, this stretches. Makes it more yodely. Okay, let's plug this into something else.

That's fun. But we also have this. And that's pretty crazy.

Nah, still not on a VCA. But who cares? This is awesome. Okay, so if I turn this knob, I can adjust the pattern of accents.

0: And the best part of it is, we can control this knob with CV2. So that could get nuts, but guess what? You've been listening to the Dubious Goals Committee, a show that airs every damn day at 1930 UTC right here on and on radio. My name's Tobe.
1: In the Delta and around the world.
2: I was born just at the end of the war, 1945. And so the magic was very hard to find in the 50s when I was growing up. But like most kids, I was fascinated by it. You know, I used to go to a dictionary and look up all the words connected with magic and things like that, because there wasn't much else around. My first sort of serious magical thing, I used to get the magazine called Prediction, which really was an astrology magazine. It had a review of the Watkins reprint of the Book of the Sacred Magic of Abramelin the Mage, which I managed to get the Gloucester Library to buy it, and I kept it for ages.
3: Be
2: about 10, 11, I think, yes, something like that.
3: You jumped in at the deep end.
2: Yeah. But then I discovered that my school science library had a really big collection of magic and alchemy books. Cornelius Agrippa, Thomas Vaughan, leather-bound ancient volumes, even actual manuscripts of Arabic alchemists, things like that. Incredible collection. And so I was able to take out books like that and take them home in holidays freely. And I realized that this is weird stuff, but a lot of it was very practical, you know, like description of alchemical processes were very physical and showed good observation. It wasn't Looney Tunes stuff like that. So I'd say to people, you know, what if magic's nothing, why are there so many books and things about it? I published it as SSOTB. ME, an essay on magic, which stands for Sex Secrets of the Black Magicians Exposed, because I felt that's the sort of title you needed to get published. And I was quite right, but of course I couldn't quite face giving them this manuscript under that title. Right. So I just shortened it, and I couldn't get a publisher, so I published it myself. And
3: well, I will also add in there one of probably my favourite title of yours, Blast Away to Megabucks with My Secret Sex Power Formula, which we actually get to the essay of that in the book. The first thing you say is, I don't have a sex power formula and I don't have any megabucks. So I thought, I skipped, as a young man, I skipped straight to that because I wanted the megabucks.
2: So I was brought up at a time of logical positivism and, you know, all this is nonsense, there's no such thing. And I was a pure mathematician. A lot about magic is like mathematics, which sounds a bit strange. I think it's in contrast to the sort of the physics, scientific teaching we get. We'll do some algebra, and in it we'll put I as the square root of minus one. And he did the algebra, and it worked. You know, so what? But of course, the thing that's interesting, we soon learnt, is this imaginary numbers, as they were called, are so fundamental to modern science, everything from quantum physics to relativity to electricity theory and all that. I compared that in the later with, say, the people at Findhorn, who bought a piece of land where everyone said nothing would grow on it, and they decided to work with the devas, or you could say work with the fairies. Yeah, and they began to get good results. And people would say, what do you do? Well, we asked the fairies, or we asked the devas what to do. And so I saw the same thing, you know. Okay, who cares whether they exist or not? Just try working with them, and you get results, you know. That's actually rather good. It's calling for on the Earth's etheric forces and things like that. Academia is very snooty about magic. It's only really in this century they've started to sort of treat it as anything more than a pathology. You know, In other words, you can write a thesis on why did people once believe in this nonsense, but you couldn't actually write a thesis which where you went native and tried it out, you know. There is something quite naturally scary about it. What has struck me about that is that people sometimes were telling me that this idea that there's a world of solid matter and everything is very sophisticated. You know, people in the past had always sort of vague ideas of spirits, things like that. But now we know this is solid matter and we can do experiments, repeatable in things like that. What strikes me is that a newborn baby discovers the world in that way. He'll reach for the spoon and put it down and pick it up, and then he'll go bang, bang, bang, bang, bang. He's really doing proto-science. And it begins to afford crude explanations. And even when a butterfly lands on a flower, it expects to find a solid object there and expects to find honey there or something, you know. And so
3: materialism is sort of the lowest common denominator for intelligence.
2: Yes, I'd say anything with a brain, the most crude thing a brain does is make sure you're living in a solid world. It connects to some things I've heard about, like robotic vacuum cleaners and things. When they first were experimenting, they wanted to give them as much knowledge about the world as they could. And they discovered that actually robots worked much better when they only knew the basics. You know, give them some highfalutin thing about the colors or something like that, and that just confuses them more or slows them down. You've given them the very basics. Now, I feel that that's what the brain does. It's given us this very basic reality where everything is solid and things are not connected. It's hard to put in as a sort of precise, testable way, but I feel the general culture of the brain, if you like, is that our duty is to keep the world secure, obeying the rules of reality, and that and there are plenty of examples. Once that begins to break down, someone takes too much acid or gets bashed on the head, and the world begins to misbehave. Yeah, it's the road to ruin, you know. One way for me of looking at this this relationship of what the brain is doing is I compared the Kabbalistic thing of the four worlds to switching on a desktop computer, powering it up. Now, Kabbalistic four worlds, first world, first you have the unmanifest, and then there is Kepha, the first, which is the first world. The next world is where you've got the two next to the male and the female superior and the two columns, and then you've got the formation, which is the tree of life and all the 22 connecting paths. And then there's a fall to Asaya, which is the Malkuth, the last thing. Now, I see every time you turn on a computer from cold, you're really recreating that thing. Because from the point of view of digital technology, a computer switched off is unmanifest. It isn't even nothing, because nothing, you haven't got a zero yet. You know?
3: Yeah.
2: But the moment we switch it on, the difference between charged and uncharged silicon means you've got two states. And that is the Kepha situation. From that comes, which in Taoist terms, that's the Tao, the unmanifest Tao. And then you get yin and yang. And then it says, from that come the 10,000 things.
3: Yeah.
2: And that's what happens. As soon as you've got naught and one, you've got a torrent of noughts and ones, and ASCII characters form, and those ASCII characters are the 10 digits, which are the 10 spheres of the tree of life, and the 22 letters of the Hebrew alphabet that connect them. So suddenly you've got language and symbols and all that type of thing. So that is like you've gone from machine code to computer language.
3: Is that the crossing of the abyss?
2: Yeah. And then it's what they describe as the fall to Malkuth, which is the physical world. Now, what happens on the computer is that the desktop software fires up, and suddenly you've got a reality. You've got a desktop. It obeys the rules of a reality. It's got solid objects on it. There's the essay I wrote. I can move it along. I can move it here. I can put it into a folder. And is it still there? Yes, I opened the folder, it's still there. And the next day when you come back, switch on the computer, it's still there. So I feel that that is what the brain is doing. The brain gives you a desktop. And for the butterfly, the desktop is a simple thing of there are flowers and there's other stuff, or you know, I don't know what it is. And there's honey in some of them and things like that, and there are colours. For humans, it's very complicated, that desktop. It's got all sorts of things in them. It's presented as a reality. Well, I gave myself a sort of definition of reality. A reality is a place where magic doesn't happen. There's that, you know, there's the thing I've written. And I put it in the folder, that folder. Now, if it was cups and balls, magician, the one I put in that folder would vanish. Oh, it disappeared in this one. Oh, wow, you know. Oh, it's turned into a lemon, a thing like that, you see. Now, you couldn't use the thing. It'd be hopeless, utterly useless tool, you see. But they give you a thing that works. It is simple, and solid objects are solid objects, and they stay, something like that. And so we're brought up with this idea that this is a solid object. I'm going to put it on here, and it's not going to fall through the table. You know, and I'm sitting on a chair, which isn't going to vanish. Like that. And that is what allows us to go about the world and do things and work efficiently. So a programmer would say, you know, this isn't real. This isn't a reality. It's just an interface.
4: Yeah.
2: Let me show you reality. And he switches to terminal mode, and there's a flood of words and ciphers and numbers, things like that. He says, that's the reality. And then the machine programmer comes and says, that's not the reality. Let me show the reality. And he shows you just a sea of noughts and ones,
4: yeah,
2: passing down. And then the hardware engineer comes and says, that's not real. The reality is a piece of silicon which is either charged or not charged. And it's like they've moved up that tree and these different levels. And I feel that the magician would like to be the person who knows programming, who could actually write the program that would turn that document into a block of gold. The desire of the power to do anything. Actually, more realistically, he's a person who has been looking at this desktop, this world, for a long time, and begins to think things are more connected than they're supposed to be. You get little coincidences and strange things happening. Because, of course, everything on that desktop is connected. It's all just machine language on another level. And so he's getting a sense of that, and he's beginning to think, I wonder if I could use these connections. In other words, all the things that are connected to the planet Venus, you know, scents, number of candles, colours, all these sort of things. If I could collect all those things together, would it somehow give me power that is Venusian? In other words, to make the girl next door fall in love with me. So that's the sort of the dream. It's interesting, that difference between the desktop and the programming language, because it shows you to what extent it's a dream. In other words, it's not a simple business. You can learn that two documents that look so different are actually both Word documents. That's okay, and you can play about with that. But and you can do a bit of cut and paste, probably. But to actually think that you could just rewrite the software so that girl next door falls madly in love with you is...
4: As if,
2: yes. It's not saying it's impossible. We see the way it could be possible, but it's a hell of a thing. And you would have the whole resistance of the human brain trying to stop that from happening.
3: With regard to turning a computer on, it seems that democracy is sort of a wrapper that contains both of those forms, so the Leo and the Aquarius, because Jung, Steiner and Nietzsche all said in their own way, but Steiner and Jung both drew on the age of Aquarius, as did Crowley, that it is the age of individualism. And Steiner and Jung specifically said, and Nietzsche said, it's the age where each individual have their own individual religion. And so it seems it's all a bunch of individuals with their own individual religion together. So it seems like it's a kind of an operating system that's gone rampant because everyone's trying to believe their own reality.
2: Yes. Gosh, that's me. You've really given me something to think about there, which will probably, I'll need to end this conversation to go away and think about it.
3: Okay.

Welcome to Moon World Beach. Talking to the person who just sent me $100 from P.O.P. Day. Plus, bitches who are releasing my vocals without my permission. And another shout out to those bitches who hit my tampons backstage. 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

0: From NPR News, this is All Things Considered. I'm Audie Cornish.
1: And I'm Melissa Block. 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
2: Before Facebook, before MySpace, even before Al Gore, there was an internet. The 1980s internet, when users still connected through phone lines and communicated through simple lines of text. It may sound outdated, but today, that version of the internet is still very much alive.
3: How do you pronounce your name?
4: I always type it, so there's never really any need to pronounce it, but I guess Bullywiff, that's how you might say it.
2: Bullywiff is this guy's handle, his screen name. Offline, he's Pat McNamee King, a 23-year-old college student in Concord, New Hampshire.
3: So we're near your parents' basement?
4: Yeah, I'm connected to the internet through an Ethernet cable I pulled down through the ceiling. There's a big piece of exposed communication stuff, bunch of telephone cable wires. It's dark in here. Just storage, bunch of stuff.
2: Perched over a small laptop, Pat/Bullywiff logs into an online community called SDF. It's sort of like Facebook, Gmail, and a gaming site all rolled into one. But there aren't videos or pictures or even ads on the screen.
4: This is a lot more elegant, I think. This is just text. There's no mouse. It's just all in a command line. Using a mouse and having windows and dragging stuff around it's distracting.
2: This is the internet for people that actually understand how the internet works. Instead of websites, users are accessing a shared operating system. They can chat, email, and post within the system, but only by typing in commands. SDF has been around since 1987 and currently has about 30,000 members. But at one time, this type of computing was the internet.
5: They were extremely popular. They were like the alternative to AOL and CompuServe back in the early days. But nowadays, they're, you know, very, very obscure.
2: Rob Fleischman is a computer scientist and internet expert. He says that at one time, porn and pirated materials were commonly shared on these systems.
5: These little areas of the internet that are not particularly popular are great places for nefarious characters.
2: Most of that business has migrated onto the mainstream web, along with all the legal activities, too. SDF is now really just a hangout for computer hobbyists. Back in the 80s, when users still had to use landline telephones to connect, they would usually only communicate with other computers that had a local number. Nobody wanted to pay long-distance charges. And because other users were in your area code, it was common for them to get together in person. Online friends actually became real friends. Today, users from around the globe are on SDF, but they still do occasionally meet up in person.
4: I think that would be really cool. I haven't come across anyone in Concord, New Hampshire. If I did, I'd love to meet up with them.
2: For now, Pat McNamee King is satisfied just surfing around on SDF. Rob Fleischman told me that this type of computing will never totally fade away. There will always be users that are willing to trade the bells and whistles of a website for the hard elegance of code. But because SDF requires some serious computer know-how, it will likely stay limited to the internet's basement. For NPR News, I'm Todd Bookman in Concord, New Hampshire.

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down. 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

0: something to that extent, but certainly not refined to the degree that they were used to.
1: Today's tuning is called equal temperament. Two centuries ago, not all keys on a piano were the same tone from octave to octave. This gave chords from harpsichords and pianos a different tone. Some of the world's great composers, in fact, wrote with that kind of tone in view. Today, most musicians hardly realize that these instruments can have a different form of tuning.
0: In today's music...

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0: Anyway, thank you so much for tuning in. We're on Calm, SDF Komo Chat, Indian on Radio Room. We're also on IRC, irc.sdf.org, Indian on Radio Channel. 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Welcome, Alex Lim, Northern Lights, and Thrig. Thank you for being on Calm.

0: Okay, so Triba is desires, and Diba is thieves. Thieves, that's right. Thank you, Alex Lim. Lim? And this one, oh no, wait.
1: Love about all, love about Craig.
0: Oh, the previous artist, what? Chevelle Kerper or something? Just doesn't mean anything. It's a scientific term for something part of the, you know, the PP. Welcome, JWH. Sorry about my absenteeism. I have been absent. Last week, what did I do last week? Saturday, I was so tired because I biked all day. Like, long distance cycling training for my trip, to big trip from Toronto to Montreal in 2 months. So I was too tired. And then Sunday, we were at IKEA. I don't know. For my parents. All right, Francais this time. Buzz with l'agent secret.

0: All right, welcome to GTC 1977. 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I'm so brave and crazy.
1: Adios!
0: Anyway, now, Espanol. This is called Helios by Ángeles Caídos.
2: Se pegan con un látigo y se quieren más. Que tú y que yo. Ellos. 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

This is so awesome. I love this track. It's crazy. I love it. Helios by Ángeles Caídos. Now, let's go to Czechia. Well, back then it was Czechoslovakia. This is Heidi Janku with Hnízdo Voz. I don't know if I pronounced that correctly. Anyway, please enjoy.

Heidi Yangku. Alright, next one is from Hungary, aka Magyar. Bonanza Banzai. With Indulion Abanzai. I don't know what that means. But I love this track.

Thank you so much, everyone on Calm. Yeah, so lively tonight. Also, IRC, of course. Well, just me and Kenny there. We're partying. Anyway, oh, just in case Ratzu's listening, hello and welcome to Ratzu. He's always listening. But I've been absent a lot of times, so maybe he's given up on me. Anyway. Oh my god. What is this? We're going Soviet wave or something tonight. Not really. Yeah, this is from Russia. Well, former Soviet Union. This is Forum with Davaiche Sazvanimsa on the Intergalactic Wasabi Mix on AnOnRadio.net.

right? I think it's the only Russian song that I actually know. There's lots more. Actually, Northern Lights used to play like a lot of like Russian or Soviet 80s synth pop back then, you know. Yeah. Check out our schedule and on radio.net. Yeah. Thank you again, Northern Lights, for being on Calm. Yeah, long time no chat. This is not Russian. This is French. Je suis passé. By Hardcore.

All right. Yeah. Deutsch. So Tobe was asking what it means. Actually, I'm not really fluent in Japanese. I can get by conversationally. Let me say that. Deutsch means unity, unification, or oneness. It's kind of like a Zen Buddhist thing. Looks like it. Unless it means something else. You know, in Japanese, like one word can mean so many things depending on how they're written. Yeah, that's why if you... most of the time, if you write something in Romaji or in Latin, like, I have, like, some, you know, usually Japanese speakers would, like, think, what, I wonder what that is in kanji. Unless it's written in katakana, you know. Or it's a very common word. Yeah, that's a hard thing about, you know, in Japanese. So, yeah, toits. Yeah, I can see, you know, the second kanji means one. I don't know what the first kanji is. I should know. I should be able to identify 1,945 kanji. Technically. 1,945 kanjis. Obviously, I can't. Not anymore. Anyway, let's go to Ukraine. This is Russia. Nestipit Viknov. Nestipit Viknov.

0: Nasty fedt væk num.
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0: Don't stand under the window. Yeah, sadly, you can't really do that in Ukraine right now because of the war. Nasty fedt væk num. Ukraine. Ukraini. Anyway, that's not a joke. Now let's go to Monaco. This is Her Highness Princess, the Princess Stephanie, with Irresistible.

Yeah, this is supposed to be in French. But I don't know, I picked up the English version. It's actually pretty cool because I haven't heard the English version of this song yet. So cute. Imagine, this is the Princess Stephanie. How old is she now? Like 65? Maybe 70 or something? She's probably like 70 right now.

She's 61 years old. Irresistible, not irresistible. Well, the title is in French. It says irresistible. It has the accent, you know, the accent. Anyway, the Princess Stephanie. So cute. Now I'm gonna play a popular singer from Germany. And she got involved with Enigma. You know the Enigma producer? Sandra Maria Magdalena.

Yeah, okay. Well, Sandra, actually, you know, there's a track that, you know, that used this exact same sample. Like, this one. You're a creature of the night. Yeah, that one. There's another track that has that. And I'll let you listen to it. Originally, well, it's like the popular version was performed by Laura Branigan, and it was so popular. But it was originally by an Italian singer named Raff. This one. Raffaele something. Raff. The original. Self-control.

Raf Giancarlo. 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Sorry, I can't find the original version of this track. But I'm gonna play an extended dance version. Also, Italo disco track. Just like Raf. Yeah, rest in peace, Laura Branigan. She died in her sleep. Yeah, so sad. When did she die? Oh, 2004. So young, 52 years old. This is Gazebo with I Like Chopin.

0: Sorry, I have to go. Yeah, this is a great song. The original, yeah, it's the first time hearing this dance version. Anyway, thank you so much for tuning in. Thank you for chatting with us on Calm and IRC and watching us on Tubnix. I shall be back tomorrow, same time, 2300 hours UTC. Coming up next is Froggy Me's Funkaliciously Jazztastic Hour. And then... I forgot. Just check out our schedule. Have a great one. This has been Snowda signing off. Good night.
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